0: there you are, Torchy. I didn't expect to find you feeding the ducks.
1: There's no better pastime for allowing one to think, Lord Ribston.
0: Oh, like that, is it?
1: What's that supposed to mean?
0: Whenever Cecilia, God rest her soul, said she needed to think, I knew there was trouble brewing. Is it about the club?
1: The new season is about to begin, isn't it?
0: Surely news to fill one's soul with cheer.
1: Oh, don't get me wrong. The excitement is still there. It's just that I can't help feeling things have run their course.
0: Meaning?
1: In the old days, it felt like there was more comradeship. We were a strictly secret organization made up of a handful of like-minded fools, but recently, well, now we've gained a certain notoriety.
0: You're not frightened of the law, are you?
1: Hardly. But now we have people seeking to join us from all quarters. Take this new applicant, for example.
0: What? The Earl of Denton?
1: Oh, he looks like just our sort on paper, right enough.
0: Ex-military, isn't he? And a confirmed bachelor, too.
1: But I have heard he didn't quite cut it when he was in the Navy.
0: Which of us haven't had rumors spread about us from time to time?
1: True, but it makes me feel less comfortable all the same.
0: The meeting's on Friday, isn't it?
1: So it is, Ribston. Let us hope it proves to be a good one.
0: And if it doesn't?
1: Then it might be time to hand over the presidency of the Burglars Club to someone new.
2: Come in.
3: An inspector marvel to see you, Doctor.
2: An inspector? Is he from the police?
3: Yes, that's right.
2: Then show him in at once. We have nothing to hide here.
3: This way, Inspector.
2: So, you are from Scotland Yard, yes?
4: That's right, sir.
2: I was not aware I had done anything wrong.
4: Weren't you? Then perhaps you'd care to explain this.
2: What is it?
4: A newspaper called the Daily Tickler. There's a report here all about an invention of yours.
2: And you have it with interest?
4: I have, and more to the point, so has the Assistant Commissioner.
2: And Scotland Yard has a great interest in my galvanic psychomania?
4: The Tickler calls it a truth extorter.
2: Ah, and you think it would be of use in catching the criminals?
4: It might, if it works.
2: Oh, you need no worry on that account, Inspector. Come with me, I'll give you a demonstration if you like.
4: And this is it? Doesn't look like much.
2: You must learn not to judge so quickly, Inspector.
4: How does it work, exactly?
2: I use changes in the magnetic aura to interrogate the subject in any manner of topic.
4: You use the what?
2: The magnetic aura, Inspector. It is my belief that each man's personality gives off emanations colored according to his thoughts. Were your thoughts to be bad, then your aura would be brown. And the blacker your thoughts, the darker the brown. If you are spiritually minded, your aura is sky blue. Green denotes a jealous disposition, yellow, an artistic one, and so on.
4: It seems all rather far-fetched to me.
2: Ah, I know it to be true because I can see them.
4: You mean you can actually see these auras with your own eyes?
2: Yes, that is so. Ah, here. With these cards, I have calibrated my machine against occupation, money, 100 other things. Now, please, sit in the chair, Inspector.
4: Why?
2: So we may try a little experiment.
4: On me, you mean?
2: Yes, on you.
4: No, certainly not.
2: No?
4: If you think you're going to attach me to all those wires, you're very much mistaken.
2: Then you will just have to wait until my lecture at the Royal Society for the full demonstration like everyone else.
4: In the meantime, I'll make my report back to the AC.
2: And what, may I ask, will you say?
4: There's a gentleman who believes in auras and, well...
2: I knew it. You don't believe me.
4: No, I didn't say that.
2: You didn't have to say it. The turquoise in your aura told me so. You are a born skeptic.
4: Do you know where to contact me should you need me in the future?
2: Ah, there speaks the helpful indigo.
4: I'll be bidding you good day now, Doctor. I do hope it all works out with that contraption of yours.
1: Order. Order. My lords and gentlemen, order, I say. No one, I think, can accuse us of courting notoriety. It is therefore ominous that we should have received a free advertisement in the Daily Tickler.
5: Shame. Shame. Shame.
1: Lord Ribston, Have you the article with you?
0: Indeed I do, Mr. President.
1: If you'd be so kind.
0: During the past 12 months, Scotland Yard has become aware of the existence of a new type of criminal, the burglar who returns his spoils the next day. It has been suggested that the criminal conscience is not what it once has been, and that 24 hours are now sufficient to bring the remorse which formerly came of old age, and not always then. Scotland Yard, however, is skeptical and asserts that the new burglar belongs to a group of society men who burgle for the fun of the thing and match the professionals and the risks they run, but who do not desire monetary gain from the incident. Although some might regard this as a sign of the degeneracy of our race, we see little but good in the movement. For long we have deplored the increase of the professional element in sport. Now we logically and most heartily welcome the entry of the amateur into the profession of burglary. As the professional has degraded sport, so we look to the amateur to elevate the criminal calling. The burglar who returns his plunder within 24 hours is a personality to be encouraged, and we confidently hope that the good example set by the amateur today will be followed by the professional tomorrow.
1: Gentlemen, until now, we have been largely free from contact with Scotland Yard. But this complimentary notice bids us to walk warily, and it accentuates the warning I now give at the commencement of the present season. It seems we now have the honor of being known by the police. They have an idea of our constitution. They perhaps even suspect our identity. I need hardly urge upon all members the vital necessity of avoiding further advertisement by the Daily Tickler.
0: I, for one, will cancel my subscription tomorrow.
1: Thank you, Lord Ribston. Your support encourages me. And now, gentlemen, we have come to the orders of the day. Although appearances would seem to suggest that we live in a scientific age, there remains an element of society which believes in the, psychic. Until now, we as a club have ignored this. Even when we have touched the fringe of science, it has been for such concrete objects as an ounce of radium or a biplane. Matters of the psychical are largely unknown to us.
0: I can't even spell it.
1: It has occurred to me that while upholding the best supporting instincts of the community, we might just as well reap some of the advantages of the latest inventions of our age. We have now an opportunity of doing so. According to the very same issue of the Tickler, Dr. Bamberger of the University of Biebrich has invented a machine which lays bare all the secrets of the human heart. It's called the galvanic psychometer, or truth extorter, and its inventor and his machine are at this very moment in London. The Tickler adds the interesting information that the entire apparatus can easily be packed in a Gladstone bag. Simultaneously with this announcement, we have a candidate for election to our club, the Earl of Denton, proposed by Major Anstruther and seconded by Lord Racy. Is that right, Your Grace?
5: It is, Mr. President. Indeed, I can think of no finer honor than joining this august organization.
1: Well, we're always keen to receive former members of the Navy into our ranks.
5: I'm very glad to hear it.
1: The truth extorter will thus perform a double purpose. Firstly, it will be the entrance fee of the Earl of Denton. Secondly, it will also serve a moral purpose.
0: How so?
1: On its production, I suggest that we draw lots to decide which of us will be operated on. We shall then apply the psychometer ruthlessly and extort thoughts and secrets which our fellow member fondly hoped would be buried within him. Their exposure, gentlemen, will not only be extremely piquant and interesting, but will act as a moral lesson to all of us. Are you in agreement?
6: Yeah.
1: Then all that remains is the Earl of Denton to produce the truth extorter at our next meeting.
5: You know, this burglary lark really couldn't be simpler. Now all I've got to do is find that perishing truth extorter and I'm done.
2: Oh, I must really finish this article tonight. Yes, I will show that Inspector Marvel of Scotland Yard who is the real genius. Why can't I concentrate? No, there is something wrong. Ha! I feel a most unusual aura nearby. Yes,
6: That is it.
2: I am quite alone in this house.
6: The Toothless Daughter! I must go and check it at once.
5: This is the fellow all right? I'd better see how it works before I take it. Looks harmless enough.
6: Stop! Stop! Don't do that! You'll damage it! Here! Let me turn it off! That's better. It's the most sensitive instrument, my Gabbanic psychometer.
5: If you say so.
6: I do! And you have come here to take her from me.
5: No, I shan't deny it. You've got me fair and square.
6: And you won't try and escape?
5: Perhaps if you would try and seize me, I might.
6: No, I am a man of peace.
5: Well, then my leaving would hardly be sporting. After all, I'm far more powerful than you.
6: Heavens! What a speckled aura you have. I've seen nothing like it before. You are a most interesting man, no?
5: Yes, what do you mean by that?
6: I see yellow and blue and cream and violet. There's even a patch of brown. But it is not as big and as dark as I should have expected in a thief. My friend, you are a regular rainbow. Come, I must know more about you. Sit down here.
5: Whatever for?
6: What for, he asks. I am going to examine your personality by means of my Gavanic psychometer. You are a fascinating subject, and I shall give a whole page to you in my new paper.
5: And after you have examined me?
6: I have forgotten that you are a thief. After I have examined you, I shall hand you over to the police.
5: That's rich. If I allow you to connect me to that contraption, don't you think it would be a bit ungrateful to send for the law?
6: There speaks the violet. It is of no matter. I do not love the police or their methods. I will not hand you over to them.
5: Are you sure?
6: Haven't I said so? Now, sit down if you please. That is all I want.
5: If it means my freedom, I'm all yours.
6: You know, I have never seen one so speckled.
5: You've told me that already.
6: I must have you with me always, so I can observe the changes.
5: What about me?
6: It is of no matter. I will forget you are a thief, and I will engage you as my servant. I will give you 10 marks a week for food and house and a fine uniform, yes?
5: No, never.
6: Well then, say 15 marks. That is, let me see, 15 times 52. Yes, that is 780 marks per annum. And honestly earned, too, with board and uniform. It will come to you about 30 shillings a week. Now tell me, do you have 30 shillings a week without thieving?
5: Yes, I have.
6: I do not believe you. You tell lies.
5: Oh, really? I didn't come here to be insulted.
6: And I will prove it in a minute.
5: Just how do you plan to do that? It's lucky for you I'm not carrying my banker's book with me.
6: And it is unfortunate for you that I am the one man in the whole world you cannot deceive.
5: Oh, read my mind, can you?
6: Yes, with a little help from my invention here. Would you care to put what you say to the test?
5: I say, there aren't any side effects, are there?
6: No. It's quite safe, I assure you.
5: I'll do it all right, if only to get an apology from you.
6: Good. Then it is time for the electricity. Place one hand on the zinc electrode like this.
5: Here, you mean?
6: Yes, and the other on the carbon. Now, the current is established. And if I arrange my lamp so that the flame shows against the measure on the screen... Now, do you see this card here?
5: Yes.
6: This one, my fine thief, measures money in pounds sterling.
5: I'm glad to hear it.
6: Then we shall see. I think 30 marks a week is not so easily made. Listen carefully. I shall ask the question. You do not need to reply with words.
5: No?
6: The flame gives the answer on the screen. Your personality will make it act. The truth must come. You cannot disguise it now from Dr. Bamberger of Bybrick University.
5: If you say so.
6: Aha! Now, I make the disc to revolve. Are you ready?
5: Quite ready, thank you.
6: So, Master Thief, what was your honest income for the past year without thieving?
5: That's a rather impertinent question, isn't it?
6: You don't have to tell me, you know. My machine will reveal all.
5: Very well, then. I earn around 50,000.
6: I think you are mocking me. Your correct answer, if you please.
5: I just gave it. My income last year was 50,000.
6: No, you lie. If you earn so much, why would you steal?
5: Nevertheless, I'm telling you the truth.
6: Ah, Then let me prove you to be wrong. I turn the dial like so. Insert the card here, and she will start. This is strange. The flame, it goes higher and higher. There must be something wrong with the contact. You are holding it tightly here and here.
7: Yes, just as you instructed.
6: It's on 31,000 now. No, 32,000.
7: And it's getting higher.
6: No, it cannot be.
7: I told you. If your contraption works, it won't stop until it hits 50.
6: 45,000. 50,000 pounds sterling, honestly made. But this is impossible. What can be the matter with my psychometer? She has never lied till today. And on Friday, I am to demonstrate it to the Royal Society. My reputation will be ruined.
7: Haven't I told you? There's really no need to doubt the accuracy of your machine. It's quite correct in its finding. Wonderfully so, in fact. I say, you won't tell the government about this. Soon, no income tax office will be without one.
6: Would you really have me believe that you, a common thief, earn so much?
7: Yes, I would.
6: Then perhaps I have the honor of addressing the Count of Monte Cristo?
7: Hardly, Doctor. You must try again.
6: Yes, I will try again. I will put my psychometer to the test once more. If it makes a mistake once, it will not do it again.
7: It's fine by me. What's next, Doctor?
6: Where is my scale of occupations?
7: Is this it? Really outdone yourself. You got everything from king to chimney sweeper.
6: That list, my thief friend, has taken years to develop. It is totally infallible.
7: Let's put it to the test, shall we?
6: You are still holding the wires, yes?
7: I am.
6: Now, listen carefully. I ask you, what is the honest profession in which your income is more than 30 shillings a week?
7: Yes, I heard you.
6: Then, let us see where the flame rises to. My psychometer is one big liar. How can I face the Royal Society now? I'll be the laughingstock of the scientific community.
7: What does it say?
6: The flame falls in the area marked nobleman.
7: But, Doctor, I am a nobleman.
6: No, no, no. A thief with a speckled aura breaks into my house at night, and my psychometer tells me he is a nobleman with 50,000 pounds sterling per annum? It is impossible.
7: Look, there's really no need to doubt your instrument. It's truly a marvel of accuracy.
6: No, you are not a nobleman. Noblemen do not break into other people's houses at 2 a.m. No, and definitely not a nobleman with 50,000 pounds sterling per annum. For the first time, my psychometer has lied.
7: Yeah, have it like that, if you don't believe me.
6: Ah, not unless... Yes, I have never examined one before. My poor friend, you sometimes have pains here in the head.
7: Only after a heavy night out.
6: And so, you truly believe that you are a nobleman with 50,000 pounds sterling, even though you are a common thief.
7: I'm glad you've contented yourself at last. Now, perhaps I may go?
6: Yes, I don't want to detain you. But wait, we must find someone to escort you back to your castle. And your money boxes.
7: I don't want anyone, thank you. I know the way back quite well.
6: Yes, I am sure. Still, it might be better to have a companion. These nights are so dark. You might excuse me one moment. Now, where is that card? Hello. 35, 36, Sherrod, please. Is that you, Inspector Marvel?
8: Who is it?
6: This is Dr. Bamberger, who showed you his galvanic psychometer earlier today.
8: Do you know what time it is?
6: It is nearly 3 o'clock.
8: Can't this wait until morning?
6: I have an unexpected visitor. At first, I thought him to be a common thief, but he turns out to be a nobleman with 50,000 pounds per annum.
8: Are you certain?
6: Quite certain. My psychometer is never wrong.
8: Can you keep him there?
6: Yes, of course.
8: Good. I know this fellow's game, all right. You keep your eye on him.
6: You understand what he is. He is in need of the care of locking up in an institution.
8: I couldn't agree more. Locking up is just what this fellow needs.
6: And you will come and take him safely away?
2: There was no one else, you see.
8: Don't you...

0: It's an interesting conversation on the telephone.
1: You will come back with me, please. You are quite danger to yourself.
0: I didn't realize scientists carried revolvers.
1: This one does.
0: I thought you were a man of peace.
1: Ah, I am also practical, my friend, if nothing else. You will sit down there again. A gentleman is coming in a moment or two to look after you.
0: I don't want a gentleman to look after me.
1: No, of course not.
0: Look here, Dr. Bamberger. You agreed not to give me in charge, and now you've been talking to the police. I thought you were a man of honor.
1: So I am, sir. I am not giving you in charge as a thief. No, I am just asking them to take you to your castle, where you'll be able to count your 50,000 pounds per annum sterling. Now, just sit there and be quiet till the gentleman comes. Ah, Inspector, I am glad you come.
2: Think nothing of it, Doctor. I hope you don't mind my letting myself in. I found a broken window downstairs.
1: I have my visitor to thank for that.
2: Is this the gentleman in question?
1: He is quite mad, yes?
2: No, I think not.
1: What do you mean?
2: You're a member of the Burglars Club, aren't you?
0: No, I'm not.
2: And perhaps you hope to be on the strength of tonight's work.
0: That looks rather unlikely, doesn't it?
2: Aha! I thought as much. He is in connection with the Burglars Club.
1: What is this club of which you speak?
2: Didn't you read the account in the Tickler?
1: No, I do not read the Tickler. I only read the scientific journals.
2: It's an organization of noblemen who burgle for the sport of the thing.
1: Really? Are they mad?
2: They're the same as you or me on every other point. We've been after them long enough. So far, they've always escaped us. Now, I don't know this particular nobleman by sight, but as soon as we've found out who he is, we shall have a clue to the rest of them. I think you'd better come with me, my lord.
0: Dr. Bamberger, I must remind you of your word. You distinctly promised not to hand me over to the police if I agreed to an examination.
1: That is so. I did promise this nobleman. He's right. I must keep my word.
2: But you also called me in to look after him, and that's just what I'm going to do. You're coming with me, my lord.
0: No, why should I? You've no warrant for my arrest, and I haven't stolen anything. You make no charge against me, do you, Doctor?
1: Certainly not. I merely asked the police to come because I thought you were insane. I should never have doubted my psychometer.
0: I did try and tell you.
1: You must not take him, Inspector. My word is pledged, this nobleman. Although he got into my house in a peculiar manner, he remains as my guest.
2: Dr. Bamberger? I don't think you appreciate the importance of this matter. We have been trying to get at this club of amateur criminals for the past 12 months, and now we've finally caught a member in the act. I must call upon you to assist the law by making a charge against him.
1: Inspector, I am sorry to disoblige you, especially as you stand for law and order, and this nobleman is for anarchy. You have also inconvenienced yourself at my request, but I cannot break my word even to a burglar.
0: Thank you, Doctor.
1: And as for you, I have never come across one like it before. Perhaps it is a speciality only known in England. Yes, I will tell my friends at the Bybrick University about it. They will wish to study the species. I must communicate to Professor Lombroso at once.
2: Dr. Bamberger, may I remind you of your duty to society?
1: I am sorry, Inspector. Really, I am. Will you allow me to offer you a cigar and some Rhine wine before you go? Some sparkling Moselle or Hochheim, perhaps?
2: Very well, then. I shall report this matter to Sir William in the morning, alongside my views of your truth extorter.
1: A positive report?
2: No. Now, I shall bid you and your guest good night.
0: I'm truly sorry to have caused you such trouble, Doctor.
1: So you ought to be. I do not understand you English noblemen, but I do understand Inspector Marvel. You heard his final words. I had hoped that Scotland Yard would adopt my galvanic psychometer. Now, Sir William will not do so. I suppose you're satisfied with your night's work, or perhaps you call it pleasure.
0: Dr. Bamberger, at this moment, I can only express my profound regrets. But I promise you this. In return for your having kept your word to a clumsy burglar, you shall not be any the worse for it.

0: Morning, Dorchy. Feeding the ducks again, are we?
1: Have some bread, Lord Ribson. You'll find it most therapeutic.
0: Are you still thinking about that Denton business? I hear he's struck some form of partnership with Bamberger and is even funding his research.
1: It's hardly what we had in mind when we set ourselves up.
0: Certainly not. Dash it all, it bears the taint of professionalism we've always sought to avoid.
1: One thing is clear. We'll have Inspector Marvel to contend with in the future.
0: Yes, that's true enough.
1: And once, where our activities were unknown to the outside world, now, thanks to Denton, the Inspector has proof positive of our existence. We shall have to be on our guard if we are to protect our membership.
0: Still, the members have never been against a bit of sport, and the Inspector's involvement could be seen as only adding to the excitement.
1: A positive benefit, then?
0: To some, perhaps.
1: Then let's stop feeding these ducks and go to O'Henry's, just around the corner.
0: Yes, why not, Dorchy? I could do with a glass of champagne.
2: You have been listening to The Burglars Club by Henry A. Herring, starring Brian Wolfe Leonard as Bamberger, Lincoln Clark as Lord Ribston, and Matthew Zahnzinger as Denton. Featured were Jerry Robbins as the President and Jim Murphy as Inspector Marvel. Tonight's episode, The Truth Extorter, was dramatized for radio by Gareth Tilley, executive producer Mark van der Berg, music by Dennis Cordell, with additional music by Jeffrey Gage, produced by Seth Adam Scher, and directed by Jerry Robbins. For the Colonial Radio Theatre on the air, this is David Ault speaking.

0: Tune in again next week for the final installment of The Burglars Club. Narrowed Horizons is up next, right after this word from our underwriters. Programming on WEFT is made possible in part by Tanner Friedman Strategic Communications. Tanner Friedman is a public relations agency with a focus on media relations, crisis communications, and brand messaging. 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
1: Brian Price and Delton T. Horn present Narrowed Horizons.
2: Delton T. Horn, the unknown star, and his agent, Dwayne, have set out on an allegedly record-breaking world tour. Somewhere in the Sledgeville Thrifty Doze Inn.
3: Okay, Dwayne, here we are. This is their best suite.
4: Oh, sure, Delton. Didn't you read the sign on the door?
3: Just hand me my bag. Hey, be careful, Dwayne. That's a designer set.
4: But you only have one bag, Delton.
3: I know. It's a designer set of one.
4: Oh.
3: Now get your stuff in here.
4: Okay.
3: Is that it?
4: Oh, just about. If I need anything else, I guess I can just go out to the car and get it.
3: Yes. I hope it won't be too much of a hardship for you.
4: Boy, you know, Sledgeville sure is a nice town, isn't it, Delton?
3: Yeah, they do seem unusually friendly here.
4: I can hardly wait for that parade they're throwing for us tomorrow.
3: I wonder why they're throwing us a parade, anyway.
4: Oh, who cares? Let's just enjoy it.
3: Dwayne, I just had an awful thought.
4: What's that?
3: What if they think we're someone else?
4: Gosh.
3: No, that's ridiculous. I'm a big star. They're just excessively happy to see me.
4: You know, Delton, now that you mention it, if they thought we were somebody else, that would sure explain a lot of things.
3: No, it's impossible. I'm a big star. Naturally, they're giving me the VIP treatment. We big stars get treated like this all the time.
4: Nobody's ever treated you like this before, Delton.
3: Well, they ought to. And close the door. Don't let all the air conditioning out.
4: Okay. You know, it doesn't feel like the air conditioning's on in here.
3: Well, find the air conditioner and turn it on.
4: Oh, here it is, over here. Huh, that's interesting.
3: What?
4: Well, I've never seen a coin-operated air conditioner before. Let's see if I have any change.
3: If this is their best suite, I'd hate to see their worst.
4: Oh, come on, Delton. They're real nice people. Oh, here's a quarter. Oh, and here's the window. Wow, what a great view.
3: What? Can you see the parking lot?
4: Well, it's either that or the ocean, and it's hard to tell.
3: Well, just ignore it, then. Now, Dwayne, listen. If we're going to share this room, I think we better lay down a few basic ground rules.
4: Oh, okay. That makes sense.
3: I'm going to draw an imaginary line right down the middle here. And you stay on your side, and I'll stay on mine, okay?
4: Okay. Delton, did you know that the TV, the chair, the ice bucket, and the magic finger controls are all on your side of the room?
3: Yes, Dwayne. I knew that.
4: Well, what do I get?
3: Well, you get the window and the picture of the velvet matador. I don't see how things could be any more fair.
4: Well, I guess not. But what do I do if I have to go to the bathroom? I have to cross into your territory.
3: All you have to do is ask permission.
4: Oh. Can I have permission to cross into Delton territory to read the notice on the back of the door?
3: Yes, you have my permission. As long as you don't read out loud.
4: Well, now, I didn't know that. Boy, Sledgeville sure is tough on people who don't check out on time. Ooh. Huh, I didn't know that was a felony. Hey, Delton, guess what the capacity of this room is?
3: Do I have to know?
4: Well, let's see. It says, no more than 17 guests may occupy this room at any one time, except during a sanctioned Shriners convention, when the limit shall be 243.
3: Oh.
4: Boy, that's a lot of Shriners.
3: It sure is.
4: Hey, Delton, guess where the fire exits are located?
3: Dwayne, we're on the first floor, and I don't care. Would you shut up and put another quarter in the air conditioner?
4: Okay. Now, why couldn't you do that yourself?
3: I'm busy.
4: Oh, geez, what are you doing now?
3: I'm merely paring my toenails, if you don't mind.
4: Well, watch those things. Your toenail clippings, they're flying all over the suite.
3: Oh, Dwayne, they're not going to hurt you.
4: Well, you never know. Oh, God, what's in my bed? Oh, man, come on. Oh, help me get it out. The things must be at least a foot long.
3: Yeah. Dwayne, will you stop it?
4: We've got to find it. What if I go to bed and roll over on a toenail clipping? I might get killed or maimed or something. Oh, I could get tetanus.
3: Oh, for Pete's sake.
4: I got to find it. Where are going to go?
2: Will Dwayne get tetanus from Delton's toenail clipping? Probably not. But tune in anyway to the next episode of Narrowed Horizons.
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0: Narrowed Horizons continues next week. 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Stay tuned for a modern-day mystery with Barnaby Druthers and Harper Thorne right after these announcements. 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All proceeds will support Champaign-Urbana community youth-serving organizations. Bromley Hall is located at 910 South 3rd Street in Champaign at the corner of 3rd and Chalmers. Also, the 2026 Downtown Champaign Wine Walk will be held Saturday, May 30th from noon to 5 p.m. at WEFT, 113 North Market Street in Champaign. All are welcome to this free event, but to sample the wine offerings, you will need to get a ticket from Champaign Center Partnership in advance. Musical performances during the Wine Walk will include Sadie Parkinson at 1 o'clock, Flap Quacks at 2, Ava Koo at 3, and Tom Bolin at 4.
5: Nutmeg Junction proudly presents Barnaby Druthers. Barnaby Druthers, London's second favorite detective, investigates mysteries with his intellectual partner, Harper Thorne. 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And now, a modern Barnaby Druthers tale, The Second Legend of Sleepy Hollow.
6: I saw the painting this morning. It was exquisite. I just knew you'd want to see it, Catherine.
7: I loved his retrospective show last autumn. Every piece was better than the last.
6: This new work tops them all.
7: The painting of the Headless Horseman is intriguing. I wonder what inspired him to do it. Well, I mean, besides the obvious.
6: I would have asked, but he was sleeping in his chair when I peeked in through the window. I didn't wish to disturb him.
7: Working into the night and sleeping all day, isn't that just like an artist's temperament?
6: Exactly. Artists capture the muse in many varied ways. If he's awake, we can ask him about his inspiration together. Now, here we are. And he's here and awake.
8: Come in.
6: Thank you, Irving.
7: Good afternoon, Mr. Crane.
8: Catherine, it is your visit that makes the afternoon good. But as for anything else, well, I have my doubts.
7: Gabriella said you painted something new. Let me see it. Oh. Please?
8: I wouldn't deny you anything, of course, but I'm not sure the work Gabriella told you about is something I wish to share.
6: Let her see the painting, Irving. It is absolutely superb.
7: It's this one, under the cloth? May I?
8: Catherine, I... Go ahead.
7: It is marvelous. The action... The majesty of the steed, the horror in the figure of the rider. It's your finest work yet.
6: I told you it would be, Catherine, and I should know. I am the Irving Crane expert. No one knows his work better besides the artist himself. Am I not correct, Irving?
8: I'm not so sure I am the most knowledgeable on this work.
7: I don't understand.
6: You know what I said about the artist's temperament.
8: It has nothing to do with my temperament, Gabriella.
6: Irv, let's not ruin the moment with artist behavior. Let's simply celebrate your wonderful painting.
8: My painting? This, here, on the easel. That's just the problem. The paints are there, the paint is on my hands and on the canvas, but I assure you, I didn't paint this.
6: Irv, no, really.
8: I tell you, I have no recollection of how this was made or how it got here. All I know is I was alone in the studio, the door to my studio was locked, and when I awoke, the painting was here. How it came to be is a mystery.

0: What kind of town is Sleepy Hollow, really?
1: A wonderful village just near the Tappan Zee Bridge.
0: I feel like I know it from various forms of media, movies, television and the like.
1: So you probably don't know it at all.
0: The reason for my query.
1: You'll know it now because of our new investigation. We've been invited to investigate a mystery. Our client is Gabriella Beauchamp.
0: And she is?
1: The grand patroness of the arts. All of the artistic giants are found on her walls.
0: Sounds rather harsh.
1: The artist's work, Barnaby. It is said any artist who graces her walls today will grace the Met and the Louvre in the next 10 years.
0: Which means the kind of art stands the test of time. Probably worth a fortune. I knew I should have picked up the old brush every now and again. But you know, I do have trouble with my tennis elbow.
1: When was the last time you played tennis?
0: 2016. Terrible year. Wouldn't recommend. 1 star.
1: Here we are, the Sleepy Hollow Artists Guild.
0: Interesting. There seems to be some sort of queue forming at the door.
1: Not a queue. They're looking at something in the window. Let's take a look.
0: It appears to be a painting of the Headless Horseman. Kind of on the nose of these parts, eh, what?
1: Not just any painting. This appears to be the painting we were asked to investigate.
0: Well, there it is. We found it. Time for a bit of fish and chips, wouldn't you say, Miss Thorne?
1: Nothing is that simple, Barnaby. Harper Thorne and Barnaby Druthers to see Gabriella Beauchamp.
2: Miss Beauchamp, your guests are here. All right, I'll tell them. She'll be right down.
1: Thank you.
0: I like your doodles, if you don't mind me using the term doodles, do you?
2: No, they're doodles, all right.
0: I like the expression of the little dragon. A very happy doodle indeed. It must be a pleasant way to while away the hours here, yes?
2: It's one way.
0: So, while we wait, Miss Thorne, do you mind telling me what is the mystery we're here to solve?
1: Gabriella says the painter's latest work is not his own. He claims he has no recollection of painting it.
0: Is he claiming some sort of artistic possession? Is this a ghost story? Oh, I like to think Sleepy Hollow is staying on brand.
1: Highly unlikely.
3: Thank you for coming. I'll bring you upstairs so I can introduce you to Irving. Have you read the article last month in the Times about him? Simply wonderful. I'll send it to you.
0: Is it unusual for an artist to not recollect his own work? Are we sure that it is his own work?
3: It is most unusual, but as an expert on Crane, I can assure you it isn't an original, just as a painter himself. Here we are. Irving, Irv, I'd like to introduce you to our guests. Harper Thorne, Barnaby Druthers, please allow me to introduce Irving Crane.
0: Your name is Irving Crane? From Sleepy Hollow?
4: My name is not altogether uncommon.
0: It's certainly nothing to lose one's head over.
4: I don't find that amusing, sir. I believe you're here at Gabriella's request, not mine. And need I remind you that the story by Washington Irving is hundreds of years old? I don't see why it should play any role in my life today.
0: Well, there's a question regarding a Headless Horseman painting. If you hadn't created it, I suppose complaining about the reference would have been a horse of a different color.
4: But I didn't paint it. Which do you think will run out first? Your jokes or my patience?
0: I suppose we'll just have to cross that bridge when we come to it.
4: I think we're through here. Gabriella, I would like a word.
0: Pity. I had a few more.
1: This may be our shortest investigation yet.
5: There are other artists trying to work here, you know.
1: Sorry for disturbing you. We're here
5: to visit Crane. I know. So typical.
0: We'd be happy to view your work, mister.
5: Bromley. Brant Bromley. Perhaps you've heard of my work?
0: Did he say a variation of perhaps you've heard of me?
1: That he did.
0: So that's what that sounds like.
5: Are you a critic?
0: If you put your artwork in front of me, I'd be happy to criticize it.
5: Hard pass.
0: I meant to say constructive criticism.
3: Okay, thank you for waiting. So I've talked with Irving, and he's willing to give you a second chance to solve this particular problem of his. Oh, did you just meet Mr. Bromley?
1: Briefly.
3: He paints still life. Pumpkins are his favorite subject.
0: He must be out of his gourd.
1: Does Mr. Crane take any medication that would explain a memory loss?
3: You will have to ask him. I know the artist very well. I know the man very little.
0: I'd like to take the painting to a contact of mine who could verify the authenticity of the work to the best of anyone's ability.
3: I have already authenticated it. I am the foremost expert on Crane.
0: It is exactly the reason why I recommend a second opinion.
3: I doubt you are insured sufficiently to cover a loss to the painting if it is harmed or stolen while in your possession?
1: Fair point.
0: Then I will make some calls to bring our expert here.
1: While I gain more details on the matter from Irving Crane.
4: I don't know where to begin, Miss Thorne.
1: Call me Harper, and take your time, Mr. Crane. Start your story where you'd like.
4: My canvas was prepped, and I had just begun a portrait. I had no intention of depicting any other subject at all.
1: Do you take any medication, Mr. Crane?
4: I prefer not to answer that.
1: I am attempting to isolate if any known substance could cause a memory loss, either legal or otherwise.
4: I do not participate in anything that is not legal, and I do not like the inference.
1: We require all the data if we are to solve your problem, Mr. Crane. We do not build a bridge when there are missing parts.
4: Is the bridge reference a thinly veiled reference to the legend of Sleepy Hollow?
1: Not intentional, I assure you, Mr. Crane. On the day and the night when you painted in your sleep, or the painting materialized while you slept, did you ingest anything that you did not prepare yourself?
4: Well, let's see. I enjoyed an acai berry bowl at noon, but I don't believe that had anything to do with it other than I was in a good mood when I returned to the studio.
1: Who was in the studio that night?
4: Catherine Vandermeer was there. She was visiting Bromley.
1: Are they a couple?
4: No, certainly not. I mean, have you heard something? What have you heard?
1: Nothing. You said she was visiting Bromley.
4: Yes, of course. Well, she has a thing for pumpkins.
1: Do all artists have a key to the building?
4: All artists have a key to the building, not each other's studios. All guests are logged in at the security desk. The security is there 24/7.
1: So we can narrow any potential actors in our little problem down to the ones in the book.
4: Unless the guard left for the restroom, the guard is there.
1: Duly noted. When you were in your studio, your canvas was prepped. What portrait were you working on?
4: A portrait of someone special.
1: And
4: I don't wish to discuss it.
1: And you fell asleep at the easel?
4: I don't recall nodding off. I just recall awaking, and when I did, I saw the canvas before me was something else.
1: A painting of this scene from The Legend of Sleepy Hollow.
4: I confess it is easy for the story to leap to mind, or at least to the back of one's thoughts, but I cannot imagine taking the time to paint it.
1: Is it physically possible to paint that painting in one night?
4: It is possible. I paint with gouache, not oils. It takes less time to dry.
0: Back to doodling at the front desk, I say. Oh, is that a depiction of me and Harper?
2: What do you think?
0: You have Harper right, but I think you could have been more generous with my hairline.
2: Art is in the eye of the beholder. What can I do for you, Mr. Druthers?
0: Will you be working security around 6 p.m.? I have a colleague by the name of Viola Crawford coming in to inspect a painting.
2: I'll be here.
0: You seem to like your work.
2: After doing security at a bank and in a hospital's emergency room, I like the artist's skill just fine.
0: Less pressure.
2: And the surroundings a lot happier.
0: Especially if you like pumpkins. The oeuvre of the Sleepy Hollow Artists Guild is simply overrun with pumpkins.
2: I learn from every member's work. It informs my own.
0: If you like to create art yourself, then you're at the right place.
1: Barnaby, I just had a conversation with Crane.
0: Viola Crawford will be here at 6 to investigate the painting.
1: Then we have time to get a bite to eat and discuss the case. There are a few restaurants at Tarrytown that interest me.
0: Let us tarry no further. Thank you for coming, Viola.
6: Yes, yes. I told you I owed you one favor. I am pleased to dispense with that debt so easily.
0: Wonderful. Now, as you can see from the card, this is a rather gauche painting by Irving Crane.
1: Barnaby means gouache.
6: Don't be too sure. I haven't seen the quality of the painting yet.
1: Are you familiar with Irving Crane's work?
6: My dear, if I wasn't, I wouldn't be here. I am certainly familiar with everyone in Gabriella Beauchamp's catalog. This is the painting here?
0: Indeed it is.
6: Illustration work. Reminiscent of N.C. Wyeth's storybook paintings. Crane is not known for illustrations, but he is known for vivid portrayal of action, which this painting depicts very strongly, and expression, which in this case is unique because the headless horseman must convey expression through means other than a face.
1: Does the lack of expression lessen the possibility this is a true Crane?
6: No. A true artist can obtain expression and meaning from a vegetable or a hill, or sometimes even no discernible shapes at all. We do not limit ourselves in the art world merely by whether a subject has a face.
5: I couldn't help but overhear that the Viola Crawford was visiting the Guild.
6: Do I know you, sir?
5: Possibly. I'm Brent Bromley. I'm a painter. You can see my work there in the window.
6: Yes, well, I'm here paying off a debt to Mr. Druthers. I don't do charity work.
5: Needlessly brutal.
6: Oh, that's my motto. Now, Mr. Druthers, getting back to this painting.
1: There is a question as to its origination.
6: Did he or did he not paint this? Well, unlike some of the great master's work I've had to identify as either authentic or fraud, fortunately for Mr. Crane, he's still alive. So you can ask him.
0: Not as simple. He states he has no recollection of it.
6: Curious and implausible. That being said, the work is certainly in his style. Style can be copied, of course, because there's nothing particular about the paint.
0: How do you mean?
6: What do you mean? You mean? I mean, unlike some of the paintings of antiquity, there were certain colors unavailable at the time, so we could identify forgeries easily. Any of Crane's paints could be purchased at any arts, crafts, hobby store, so the issue is the blend of the paint. He is very particular about his dark blues, something you can see right here. And the crimson red here, yes, the style matches a Crane. Either he did this himself, or the artist is extremely familiar with his work and can mimic it.
1: Crane said on his canvas he had already started a painting, a portrait.
6: We can scan the painting, and it can identify if there is a painting behind the painting. We'll be able to see if he or someone painted over any portrait that was originally on the canvas.

0: There seems to be a lot of commotion this evening, Gabriella.
1: Catherine, thanks for coming. It seems Mr. Druthers has invited a guest who can shed some light on the painting to see what's underneath.
0: How marvelous! Do we have any idea what we should find underneath?
2: If it's a portrait, then I will be both relieved because I will know that I did paint this painting, and shocked and worried that I do not recall the event at all.
1: Irving is so talented. He can paint in his sleep. We may be able to prove that tonight.
3: Mr. Druthers, if I had known you would be requiring me to create some sort of performance in service of my duties, I would have satisfied my debt to you and still charged you for this time.
4: If I was really asking for a performance, I would have booked a Tarrytown music hall, but we shall have to make do with the venue and limited audience we have. Still, the less said, the better.
3: Much less, Mr. Druthers. Now, let us see what lies beneath the painting. And do we have a portrait? Something else or nothing?
5: It looks like something else, but I can't make it out.
4: I can. It looks like a happy little dragon.
2: I don't draw happy little dragons.
4: I know, Mr. Crane, but someone here does. The only person with the key to the studio is beside the artists.
5: Well, you said you liked my doodles.
4: I do indeed.
1: Are you telling me that she painted the Headless Horseman and made a perfect composition in the style of Irving Crane?
6: So much for the one night sleep painting miracle.
7: I didn't paint it in one night. I worked on it a lot, but no one really noticed because I'm at this desk with a uniform and not in one of the artist studios.
1: And what is your name?
7: Jackie Lansing.
1: Do you have other works of art we can view?
7: Yes, but there's one I have that I have to return because it isn't mine. It's right here.
2: My portrait.
0: That's my portrait, I think. Oh, Irving, you did a portrait of me? I don't know what to say. It's just perfect.
2: It's not finished.
0: That's what makes it perfect.
1: I'm not sure the Artist Guild should have a security guard who steals the artist's paintings.
2: That may be true, but artists do swipe from each other from time to time, although not so literally.
1: Then all is forgiven?
2: It is on my end. There may be some publicity that comes from this story.
4: If so, the name is Druthers. D-R-U. Well, I'm sure you know how to spell it.
1: I am very interested in seeing what this new talent is capable of. Are you interested in a studio of your own at the Guild, Jackie?
7: That's the dream.
3: Dream bigger, kid. Much bigger.
4: Thank you for coming in, Viola. That was quite a lot of fun and very interesting.
3: The debt has been paid, Mr. Druthers. I do not believe we'll communicate again.
4: Well, not professionally, but socially is always a possibility. And possibly not.
3: Good night, all.
4: Good evening, Viola.
2: I suppose I should thank you for all your help, Barnaby. Harper, you are, of course, invited to my next show, one that will feature my actual paintings.
4: Let's not get ahead of ourselves.
5: Barnaby, you're beating a dead horse. Oh, no. I'm doing it now.
2: How about we don't say goodbye? Allow me to just say, and the horse you rode in on, Mr. Druthers.
4: That's the spirit, Mr. Crane.
8: 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A modern Barnaby Druthers tale. The Second Legend of Sleepy Hollow.
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Hi, I hope you've had a good week. I'm Jeff Zolitor, and this is Roots and All. Thanks for tuning in. So, how's the weather where you are? I can tell you with complete certainty that the weather here on Roots and All today is stormy and sunny and cloudy and rainy and snowy. Today's show will feature songs about the weather, both literal and figurative. So, we're going to start the show with a song in which the weather gets real bad.

Trevor Beach, Robin Batteau, Paul Gazzone, Marshall Rosenberg, David Bromberg, Jonathan Edwards, Don Clemens, Eric Lilliquist, Dean Adrian, David Buskin, and Mr. Joe Manona. Thank you.

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I know what I need, cigarettes and coffee, good soil and feed.

a powerful song there about bad weather and hard times on the farm. We heard Manitowney Creek Ramblers doing their song Manitowney from their album End of the Drought. Before that, we heard from a band called Ranky Tanky. The song is Been in the Storm from their self-titled album. Before that, of course, Tom Rush. Wasn't That a Mighty Storm? That was a live performance. Tom Rush celebrates 50 years of music. The story is about the 1900 hurricane that hit Galveston, Texas. But we started the show, with the original version of that song, Wasn't That a Mighty Storm, by Sin Killer Griffin. It was recorded, it was off the album Field Recordings No. 5, Louisiana, Texas, Bahamas, 1933-1940. So Griffin was the pastor of the Texas state prison system. And he was at Darrington Prison delivering his Man of Calvary sermon as part of his Easter service. And those in attendance were offered bread and crumbs and grapefruit juice from the commissary for communion. Griffin's sermon lasted an hour. Although Alan Lomax and John Lomax were there to record songs by the inmates, they were unable to record the full sermon because the discs only held 7 minutes of sound per side. It had to be changed frequently. So they couldn't record the whole sermon, but they did record Wasn't That a Mighty Storm, about the hurricane that decimated Galveston more than 30 years earlier. Sin Killer Griffin. That's the guy's name. Okay, we have some stormy weather blues. We're going to start with Janima Magnus.

some blues to soothe the soul. That was Eva Cassidy doing Stormy Monday from her album Live at Blues Alley. And before that, another powerful blues voice, Jennifer Magnus doing Stormy Blues from her album Use What You Got. And I guess that's good advice. Use what you got. We have more storm songs coming up, more storms and hurricanes and big things like that. We have Bob Dylan coming up now.

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There was no risk involved. Nothing up to that point had even been resolved. 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

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With plenty of

Newgrass Revival, When the Storm is Over. That's from their album Fly Through the Country, bringing us some good thoughts after the storm. Before that, a song about Hurricane Katrina, BR549 doing After the Hurricane from their album Dog Days. Steve Gillette, before that, the song Hurricane from his album Being There. We started the set with Bob Dylan, Shelter from the Storm, from the amazing album Blood on the Tracks. Well, that was stormy weather. Now we're going to get to snow. We're going to start with a band called the Bombadils.

That was Jamie Michaels doing his song Snowing on Raton. That's Raton, New Mexico, from his album If You Fall. Before that, Josh Ritter doing the song Snow Is Gone. Beautiful song from his album Hello Starling. But I actually got it off a compilation from Tiva, the Nomadic Anthology Volume 2. And we started the set with a band called the Bombadils. Heard The Hour of Blue Snow from their album Grassy Roads, Wandering Feet. And of course, Tom Bombadil was a character in the Lord of the Rings trilogy. WEFT Champaign 90.1 FM, serving Champaign County, Illinois. 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

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Located in Mahomet, That's the Cut is a retro barbershop offering professional haircuts and shaves. That's the Cut Barbershop, 601 East Main Street in Mahomet, 217-855-9673, and on Facebook or the Booksy app, That's the Cut Barbershop. And we have some more music. We have one more set of music pertaining to snow, and then we'll go on to other things. Let's hear this by Rye Cooter.

That was a band called Steam, doing the old traditional song Rain and Snow from their album A Deeper Shade of Blue. That's a real nice version of that old traditional song. Before that, Ray Charles, The Snow is Falling from his album C.C. Rider. That was a long time ago. Ry Cooder started the set with a song Footprints in the Snow from his social political concept album about an adventurous cat named Buddy. The album's called My Name is Buddy. And on that album, Flaco Jimenez on accordion, Mike Seeger on fiddle and harmonica, Patty Maloney from the Chieftains on whistle, and Julian Pipes. It's a good album. Very interesting. These concept albums are sometimes difficult because there are some really great songs on this album. And there's some that are not so good, but they all tell the story. So you really got to listen to all of them to get the whole story. Okay, we have some more music about the weather. We're going to hear now about rain.

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Light rain, light rain. Baby falling down. Light rain, light rain. Baby falling down. Soon as it hit my window pane, sure enough hit the ground. 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Soon as it hit my window pane, sure enough hit the ground. Country boogie. 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Country boogie. Oh, country boogie.

You're listening to Roots and All. I'm your host, Jeff Zolotor. Glad you stopped by. Thanks for tuning in. We heard from Olu Dara there, the song Rain Shower, from his album In the World, from Natchez to New York. Olu Dara was born in Natchez, Mississippi. Plays cornet and guitar. He's also the father of the rapper Nas. Before that, Taj Mahal, what an unmistakable voice he has, doing Light Rain from his children's album, Shake Sugary. We started the set with Ladysmith, Black Mambazo. We heard Rain, Rain, Beautiful Rain from the very best of Ladysmith, Black Mambazo. And first time I heard them was with Paul Simon on the Graceland album. But they had a career before that and after that. Okay, well, we have some more Bob Dylan. We're going to hear that right now.

Karen Dalton doing her song Little Bit of Rain from her album It's So Hard to Tell Who's Going to Love You the Best. Before that, Buddy Guy, Feels Like Rain from album of the same name. Buddy Guy is a great blues guitar player, played with Junior Wells for many years, recorded on the Delmark and Chess label in Chicago. Before that, The Lovin' Spoonful, You and Me and Rain on the Roof from the album A Real Spoonful of The Lovin' Spoonful, kind of a best of compilation. Lucy Wainwright Roach and Suzzy Roach before that, Rhythm of the Rain from their mother-daughter album, they are mother-daughter, Mud and Apples. And we started a set with Bob Dylan, Buckets of Rain from his album Blood on the Tracks. Well, that's all the rain. Now we have, Windy, Cloudy, and Sunny.

quite the trippy experience there. That was Donovan, Sunshine Superman, from his album of the same name. The Young Bloods before that, doing The Moonshine is the Sunshine off of their album Good and Dusty. Jonathan Edwards before that, Sunshine, from his self-titled album. Can't help but thinking that's about an experience he had with the record company. I don't know. It just seems that way to me. Tommy Emmanuel before that, Windy and Warm, from the live album, Live at the Ryman. And we started a set with BR549. What a great band they are. Brain Cloudy Blues from their album Coast to Coast Live. I'm Jeff Zolotar. You're listening to Roots and All. I've had a great time listening to music with you here. Thanks for tuning in. We're going to go out listening to a band called Imar. They are a Scottish folk band. We're going to hear a song called L'Air Mignon. Roughly translates to Canadian sunshine. Have a great week, and I will catch you next time. Bye.

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1: Good evening, everybody. I hope you all had a very beautiful day on this May 25th, 2026. It is Monday night. It is 10 p.m. You all know what that means. This is WEFT Sessions. You are listening to WEFT Champaign 90.1 FM. I'm your introducer, Victor Smith, and tonight, it's a special night. I don't know if you guys can feel it in the air. It's special for a few reasons. I walk into the studio today, and I see my old roommate staring at me who lived with me a year ago. So I'm like, oh, hey, cool. And tonight's also a special night because it's my last night here on WEFT Sessions as your introducer. I'm moving away and will no longer be volunteering at WEFT, but sort of a call to action. Any new volunteers out there, any people, I'm staring at all the people in the room. You should volunteer here. It's really awesome, especially for a lot of young people. It's a good to have a pillar of the community here. And I just wanted to express my thanks to Todd and to Mike and to all the WEFTies here. I feel very grateful to be here and to have done this, and it's amazing. But enough about me. I got to give you something to remember, which is conveniently the name of the band here tonight, Something to Remember, here in the Great Hall with your toast, Todd. And without further ado, for the last time, I'm going to introduce you to your host, Todd, and Something to Remember in the Great Hall in 3, 2, 1.
2: I do just very quickly want to say two things in response to Victor, because I didn't realize we were going to lead off with that. One, obviously, Victor has been hugely helpful for the past few years here. He's filled in for me when I've been out of town, and he's introduced me when I was in town, and certainly I expect we're going to miss him. But also, if I had a nickel for everybody at WEFT who's done a last show and then come back, I would be able to never work again and live off those nickels. So be free, enjoy that you are under no obligation to come back, but the chances of somebody at WEFT doing a last show and then never being back on WEFT, it's happened a couple of times. But yeah, you can come back if you feel like it. We'll leave the light on for you. And I do need to read also that, because I've had a last show a couple of times, I think. And little did I know. Anyway, support for WEFT Sessions is brought to you in part by Krannert Center for the Performing Arts. 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Complete information on Krannert Center's Uncorked series is available online at KrannertCenter.com. And while we're reminiscing about shows past and present, and it's hard to reminisce about future shows because we don't know what they are, but I was not only enjoying soundcheck, but I was also enjoying finding out that comments during a previous show apparently have had life beyond that show. I feel like listener comments really inform this show, but I'm not used to them actually being useful to musicians or constructive or other than just, hey, I liked it. So what I wanted to say is sometimes people come back and say, oh, I remember you. Well, we just picked up right where we left off. Where when were you last year? It hasn't been that long, I don't think.
3: Oh, it was January-ish.
2: So this year.
3: Yeah.
2: I mean,
3: late last year.
2: To me, anything this decade feels like it's just all one run-on week. So, but yes, it. Well, I think you're wearing the same color scheme as last time.
3: Oh, always.
2: Always.
3: Oh, pretty
2: so cool. I should recognize you anytime I see, even at a wedding or.
3: If I'm playing, I don't only ever wear black and pink.
2: I'm picturing a swimming pool, and you're just wearing that. You know.
3: I mean, we'll see. It's almost summertime.
2: The odds of me being around a swimming pool are pretty slim, but if I see a music video and I see somebody in a pool that is dressed like that, I will assume it is you without even.
3: Now we're gonna have to do a music video with me.
2: Yeah.
3: With all of us. Bowling shirts in a pool.
2: See, I always wanted to do a video of a hot tub full of buttered grits, but I never could find somebody to make that video, probably because I didn't have much of a budget for it, or a song, or a band.
3: Or enough grits.
2: No, I have plenty of grits.
3: Oh, okay.
2: People have given me containers of grits that I probably need to use up or throw out, but in any case, we have something to remember. Yay!

0: So the weird thing to me is when there are five people in the room and there's no clapping after a song. But when three of the five people in the room are in the band, that makes it harder. So anyway, I was clapping in my mind, but I also feel like one person clapping is worse than nobody clapping because it's so... We had a substitute teacher. We had a substitute teacher who was just nuts. She was always talking about using switches on us, and she told us that we should clap with two fingers because it was quieter. I don't know what the purpose of even clapping at all was with that, but I do not endorse her idea. It was rather insulting and pointless.
1: Can you imagine a wonderful, like, Grammy-winning performance, and the audience stands up and just everyone...
0: Well, no, I do know. I think
1: the
0: it was
1: the weirdest thing.
0: I think it was the Cardigans. You know the Cardigans?
1: Yeah, yeah.
0: They said when they would go to Japan, apparently over there, you're very respectful and you're quiet and you don't react loudly. And they didn't know how to do a concert where nobody reacted to the songs. But it was a sign of respect that they just were struggling to get to adapt to. But that's a whole other continent. That's not a substitute teacher trying to tell kids not to clap where you could hear it. But
1: yeah.
0: In any case, why don't we either you could identify, either you could introduce the whole band or everybody in the band could introduce himself, or how do you want to do this?
1: Yeah, so I started this band
0: what's it called?
1: Something to Remember. I started Something to Remember last May, and Dane has been with me the whole time. Dane is playing bass.
0: Could you spell that?
1: D-A-N-E.
0: Oh, Dane, like Danish.
1: Yes. Danish Shoemaker. And then Wilson actually is just joining us tonight for the first time. Well, second time. We did an open mic at the space like 2 months ago.
2: 4 months ago.
1: Oh, yeah, it was your birthday.
0: Follow-up question. Is your last name actually Shoemaker? And you're just wearing socks?
1: He likes the irony.
0: I'm finding layers of it tonight. And was it Wilson?
2: Yes.
0: Okay. So I guess that's everything. Did you say your name?
1: Oh, I'm Tyler. The Tyler J on Instagram.
0: I feel like just because I know something from past experience doesn't mean my listeners are going to know, because I don't necessarily remember who was listening. Well, I remember one person who was listening last time, but... I don't always. The main question I get, as I've probably told you before, is I could just do a whole show where I just say the band name for an hour, and then people are like, what was that band
1: what was
0: called
1: the band?
0: Again?
1: What?
0: So it's much better to say the band name too much than not at all, I think.
1: Definitely. Yeah.
0: Oh, what do you have coming up?
1: Oh, yeah. So theoretically, I'm still 100% not, like, 80% sure, but I'm going to be on... It's the Midnight Drive, right?
0: That sounds right.
1: The show.
0: On what station?
1: On WEFT on Thursday night. I think it's at midnight.
0: Now, when you say Thursday night, does that mean when it just became Thursday or after Thursday?
1: I need to confirm this. This is a good question. I'm assuming it is Thursday, the third, 11:59 on Thursday, 12 a.m.
0: If I could sort of gush about one of my listeners, I have a listener on the East Coast. And, of course, it's tomorrow an hour earlier there. But I get corrected a lot, and I try to stand my ground and say, now, wait a minute. It may be tomorrow there, but it's still today here. But sometimes it'll be 12:01, and it's like, okay, I'm wrong. I'm wrong.
1: It's the age of TV, where it's like 12:01, where you have to just give every time zone. I think you should just start doing that.
0: Well, and the thing is, my Wednesday show is set in the 1960s, so, I'm just proud sometimes when I get the year right. So getting what time zone we're in on a particular, it's like, I'm not even sure what decade it is, so.
1: Yep, yeah. Yeah.
0: Did you have any shows you want people to physically attend? Are you doing
1: not
0: Friday Night Live?
1: We're not sure yet. We're still in time.
0: I've heard rumors that sometimes the full Friday Night Live summer schedule isn't necessarily prepared too far in advance.
1: It kind of depends. I know some people are further out, but I know people drop and things happen.
0: I mean, that would be like if we didn't know who was going to be on WEF sessions 4 months from now already. That would be weird.
1: That would be crazy. Me and my band, right?
0: That's the joke.
1: We're going to be here in 4 months?
0: Or we won't have a show that night.
1: You're right. You're right.
0: We'll just trying to keep you alert.
1: Yeah. And then I guess I'm...
0: And you're going to be a quartet then because of the surprise.
1: Yes. Yes. And
0: see,
1: then...
0: we actually can tell the future. We were just lying earlier.
1: Exactly. Yeah. So we're going to do... What else are we playing? I'm drawing a blank. I do open mic at the Space every Wednesday.
0: You know, Drawing a Blank was a big band here.
1: Really?
0: Oh, yeah. They were actually expected to win a Battle of the Bands here a long time ago, and I think there were kind of some hard feelings that they didn't. But it was at least 18 bands, and they were all, you know, almost all great. So, but yeah, they had a horn section, and they were very – actually, they played the Canopy Club.
1: Oh.
0: And I'm doing kind of a retrospective last week and this week on the Canopy Club, so.
1: Yeah, that was – Dane and I did, like, the last two shows. We both were doing production there, so. Yep.
0: Well, I feel like I'm keeping you from your next song, but also you were trying to remember what the next song is supposed to be. So
1: yes. Yeah, this next song is called Crashing Out. It's actually one of our newer songs. Now I need to make sure.

0: right. Those are two songs from my R album, but that I did. I don't know. It's kind of weird.
1: Stop.
0: Yeah, let's okay. talk. I gotta switch some stuff around. So.
2: Yes, that would be a good time to multitask. So, let's see. What would you like to talk about? You mentioned an album.
0: Yeah. Yep. So, May of last year, I did an album release divorce party at Canopy Club.
2: The divorce being something personal?
0: Yep.
2: Okay.
0: Yep.
2: You didn't divorce your band.
0: No. I did not divorce the band. In fact, I think I made the band because of the divorce in some weird ways.
2: Didn't somebody like Marvin Gaye have a famous divorce album? I feel like Motown put out somebody's... It was like the divorce concept album was a new thing with somebody.
0: It has to be. Someone had to do it first. But I did it this time.
2: See, I always thought... Have you ever heard of Harlequin romance novels?
0: Mm-hmm, yeah.
2: I always wanted a whole subgenre of like sexy divorce novels where people
0: sexy
2: are
0: sexy divorce.
2: Yeah,
0: novels.
2: Where people are like, you know, let's get married just so we can go through a divorce, and that'll be where the real fun begins. And you know, I think lawyers would be a good market for this. I don't think normal people would probably want to read them, but just
0: I think you should. Twilight as a divorce. Romance novels.
2: Yeah, you don't need literal vampires. You can just have divorce proceedings
0: and
2: prenup and actually that would make it a lot easier. So we don't want prenups probably, but
0: yep, you're right. Not in these books. But yeah, so I did that. I didn't release my album, and I didn't actually get divorced.
2: Were you planning to get divorced?
0: Yes.
2: Okay.
0: Yeah.
2: Because, again, this could be a whole concept that's not actually... I don't generally grill people about their personal lives on the show.
0: It's okay. I named an album after it, so it did a whole album, you know. But, yeah, so turns out divorces are long.
2: Mm-hmm.
0: Even when they're done amicably and, you know, still be...
2: You said you did not get divorced or you did get divorced?
0: I did not. I was in the process of it. It did not actually get finished.
2: Okay.
0: Same with the album.
2: See, because I know people who told everybody the divorce was like the greatest idea they ever had, and then they got back together.
0: I do not see that happening, but maybe, yeah, I don't know. Making the album about it probably isn't the way to go about that. But...
2: I mean, you could be like Taylor Swift, and you could just everybody you've
0: You're
2: ever
0: right.
2: broken up with, you could just tell the whole world every
0: I'm an open book. But yeah, so then May 9th this year, mm-hmm. I did an album release, Divorce Party Part 2.
2: Is this just your brand now?
0: I guess so. Yeah, it's going to be a music festival every.
2: Hey,
0: every
2: just want to warn you, I'm putting out an album, so we have to get divorced, even though we don't have problems.
0: Exactly. Yep. But I actually did get divorced this time, and actually did release the album. So.
2: So you are divorced.
0: I am now divorced.
2: Okay.
0: Officially. And the album is out. So it's on streaming stuff. It's just me and acoustics. That last song I did called Worth It mm-hmm. is, I have some strings in it, mm-hmm. Which is really fun.
2: See, I'm fascinated by this. Again, I don't like to put people on the spot because this show is about trying to draw out the information that the guest wants to. But yeah. I feel like we could have a fascinating follow-up show where we just clear up anything that you want to talk about.
0: Yeah.
2: I have a softball question that's a lot less awkward than asking you about various divorce proceedings. Is there a story, more than just emo, is there a story behind the color scheme, since you said you always wear that color scheme?
0: Pink is my favorite color.
2: Okay.
0: I think that's really it.
2: But he's pink and black.
0: Yeah.
2: Black-pink. Are you?
0: I think it just looks really good.
2: Do you have a... Do you
0: sharp.
2: Open for Black-pink?
0: Nope.
2: Okay. Do you want
0: yet.
2: To?
0: I did do sound for Pink Squeeze, like, 2 months ago.
2: And what's that?
0: It's a band from Chicago.
2: Okay.
0: They're great.
2: I know Frigid Pink from Michigan, but they're, what, 1970, I think, so.
0: Yeah, but that's the story behind my album. I mean, there's obviously a lot more behind it and a lot of things.
2: We should just do a whole month of finding out more details about this, because I'm hooked now.
0: Yeah, it's definitely a story. There's a lot behind it, but... the last song we're going to play today is mm-hmm. is probably the most popular song that we do. Ironically, it's called Dementia. To Remember. I know, and it was not on purpose.
2: The band is called Something to Remember, and you have a song called Dementia.
0: And that just so happens to be our most popular song. Yeah, I know. I know. Yep. Irony.
2: Do you forget to play it sometimes?
0: No, no.
2: Okay.
0: No. Sometimes I don't want to because it is our most popular song, but...
2: Oh, I was just thinking if it's actually about dementia, it could be upsetting, but...
0: No, that one's about my ex would always be, she's very forgetful. Mm-hmm. And I have dementia.
2: Okay, so I you don't have to answer this, but you've mentioned two different divorce plans. Are we talking about the same relationship?
0: Yes.
2: Okay. Yep. Because I was going to say, if you didn't divorce the first person, but then you divorced someone else, I would be so confused that...
0: Yeah. No. So the first time we did the party, the proceedings of the divorce started, but it takes a really long time. So it finally finished just before the May 9th show this year.
2: Well, one thing that is good is doing the show, I generally don't find out a lot of dirt and gossip, and I don't want to, but I did have a job once in this town where all of a sudden people wanted to start telling me, and it's like, wait a minute, I know both sides of this, and I don't know that I really want to feel coerced to go in this corner versus, you know.
0: Yep.
2: But I also can tell you, I don't want to get too detailed about it on air, but there is one song I've really enjoyed playing on the radio, partly because I know what it's about, and it makes it a really, really brilliant song. But I feel like some of the listeners not only don't know that, but don't need to know that.
0: Yeah.
2: But the song is much smarter and much deeper than it comes across, because it's like, oh, you went there.
0: Oh, okay.
2: So it is rewarding sometimes to know that a song is you know, it's got the pop hooks, but it's really a genuine product of an experience that other people were fortunate not to have to go through.
0: Yep. No, I totally know what you mean.
2: So
0: yeah.
2: Well, I am eager to hear songs born of these traumas.
0: Yes. All right. Oh, just a real quick note, because a whole logistical thing, nightmare on the album, but one of the songs, it's called Jolene, the title of the album is called Jolene.
2: Mm-hmm. Is that a Dolly Parton reference, by the way?
0: Yeah.
2: Okay.
0: Definitely.
2: Is it, it's not a cover?
0: It is.
2: It's not a
0: cover.
2: Okay.
0: No.
2: Lots of people have been covering that song.
0: Yep. No, this is not at all, but it is called Jolene, mm-hmm. and I sing it with Hannah Yonan. So she's on the album as well.
2: Okay.
0: And it's kind of a conversation back and forth of kind of going through the relationships. But I wanted to shout out Hannah because there's a bunch of logistical things on the backside of albums and stuff that, like, people have to have artist names and stuff, and if they haven't put out things. So I just been shouting out where I can.
2: I think it's nice to credit people because you know how many records, like the record sold because of the sax solo or something. People only know the guy that sang like four words on the song, and they don't know who wrote it, and they don't know who sang it, and it's like, why is this person not famous?
0: They should.
2: We have a Kenny Burrell CD in the booth. I didn't even know who that was probably 8 months ago. Everything I play in the 50s and 60s, I read the liner notes, and he's the bassist. And I'm like, and I'm going to be really embarrassed if I got that wrong. But it's like, he's on all these records, and I had no idea that he was on any of them. So it's like, he probably deserved higher billing than that. Anyway,
0: more money,
2: shout out your friends is, I guess, what I'm saying. Yeah. But okay, I will stop talking because I do want to hear the song. So.
0: All right. This song called...

0: I have enjoyed that, but I did misgauge when to come out at one point because I thought the song was ending and it was actually just getting going. So I had several things that I probably needed to say, one of which was that support for Web Sessions is brought to you by Krannert Center for the Performing Arts. 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And I feel a little funny emphasizing this tonight because I think this is mostly during the semester and the semester just ended. So I'm not aware that they have anything coming up immediately, but they actually are keeping us on the air, and our end of the agreement is that we will read this. So if they are paying our bills, just because I don't think they have a show this week is not a reason to not read it. And the other thing I wanted to follow up on is I do have astute listeners. I used to think that if I took messages from listeners during the show, I'd say call. But I didn't want to have a computer and things to read because I was afraid it would distract. And as it turns out, most of the problems with technical issues, if I didn't have listeners informing me that there's an issue and what to do about it, they would continue. So I've actually found it very helpful to hear from listeners during the show, and it's kind of transformed the show and made it more interactive. But astute listener Paul, I reference often, he is in upstate New York, I believe West Monroe, actually answered a question that I was just sort of implying, but didn't put it as a question to everybody. But December 15th, 1978, Marvin Gaye released Here, My Dear, which was his divorce album. And like a lot of Motown stuff, it was actually on Tamla.
1: Oh.
0: Motown had a label called Tamla that was under the ownership of Motown, where a lot of their famous releases, actually, Marvin Gaye, Tammy Terrell, If you go to look up the original Motown release, it was not on Motown, even though it was Motown owned. So,
1: interesting. Okay.
0: And if you go to the Wikipedia page for Tamla, it redirects to Motown. So, you know, it's kind of one of those corporate things, I think. But I think maybe Berry Gordy, somebody even named his daughter Tamla. So there was some association with this name beyond just arbitrary record label. But you can thank Marvin Gaye, I guess, for popularizing the concept of a divorce album. And now, obviously, other people have done it, and, you know, people are getting married just so they can write an album about their
1: once a year
0: inevitable divorce.
1: Yeah, once a year now. All right.
0: Well, how many more do you have?
1: We have one more.
0: So this is basically the encore.
1: This is the encore, and well, it's dementia.
0: Okay. So, well, I forgot. So now, anything you want to talk about before this song, reinforce who you are, stuff you might have coming up?
1: Just a reminder to listen. It's something to remember on Spotify, Apple Music, all of the things.
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0: I mean, we should have our own station schedule here. So, Mike, do you know when it is? Okay, I could go in the other room and look, but I would have dead air for about 20 seconds. So
1: that's all right.
0: You know what? I probably can look when I'm already in the booth announcing from the booth, because I mean we have our schedule on shirts, we have it on cards, but my 60s show actually used to be on immediately after Web Sessions and Local 901, and now it's been on Wednesdays for I think 8 years. So it's very easy to remember what the schedule was at one point and not know if it's currently that.
1: Well, and when he asked me to play it, I did. Or well, not play it, but to join him and talk about my album. I was like, "What time is it at?" The show's called Midnight Drive. What time? And literally, the message back was night.
0: In fairness, so many people are pre-recording their shows.
1: That's fair. I am
0: actually grateful to know if he is doing a live midnight show at midnight, just as this show almost always, we've had the occasional request, you know, "Oh, can you tape it a month early?" But generally the idea is, you know, if you want to bring people on a Monday night, you can have an audience, and it's different when it's not live. And in the same way that I have very strong feelings pro and con about the many seasons of Saturday Night Live, but I think probably the most admirable thing about it is a quote that I read years ago where I think it was Lorne Michaels. He said, "We don't do the show because we're ready on Saturday night. So we do it when it's time, and we go with whatever we have. And there's something, I think, very satisfying about something starting and finishing as a live shared experience and not just people experiencing it TiVo or, you know, whatever now that people do time shifting and they, it's not a shared experience like it used to be. And shared experiences are, I think, getting rarer and more valuable. So
1: yeah, definitely. Definitely. Yeah. This
0: like divorce parties.
1: Like divorce parties. All right. Yeah, this is Dementia.
0: Okay, and I will follow Dementia with, I will fill the next hour with the idea is bands that I had a really good time seeing at the Canopy. And the tricky thing is remembering if I saw certain bands at the Canopy or the High Dive. So I'm trying to stick to bands that I'm positive I'm remembering specifically at the Canopy. But it's a little bit of a time capsule, but it's local. So
1: awesome.
0: Okay, thank you so much. And, you know, say hello, goodbye before you leave, because it's been nice having you. That's all three of you, even though I can't see Wilson right now.

I am going to talk. It is 11:09, and this is WEFT 90.1 FM, Champaign, Illinois. And this is kind of a part two of what I started last Monday. The Canopy Club closed after, depending on where you want, I want to say 28 years, because I think 1998 was when it became the Canopy Club on some level. I am playing bands that I saw at the Canopy Club, and not just bands that I saw at the Canopy Club, but bands that I saw, and they were particularly memorable playing at the Canopy Club. And I could probably fill the hour talking about just the two songs that I just played, and I'm at least going to paint a picture for you a little bit. That first song was probably tied for my favorite song by that band. The song is called Bottle Rocket Battles. I always felt like that was their obvious single to me. It was not so obvious to other people that maybe preferred indie pop to indie rock. But the band was called The Reputation, and we have a band now called Drew Cagle and The Reputation. And it's funny to me that I have a t-shirt that says The Reputation, and it's not actually the current band. By the way, Drew Cagle's great. I will get back to playing more recent stuff soon, and certainly I should play Drew Cagle. But tonight, I don't think I ever saw Drew Cagle at the Canopy Club, and I did see The Reputation, the original band, at the Canopy Club. For some reason, our promo, we had a special promo, no insert, but it was a different pressing from the eventual. Our first album by The Reputation went missing a number of years ago, and so I cannot play our station copy. I would need to bring in my copy, and that's one reason I've been playing the second album more. The Reputation was a fantastic band to see live. They were also a very volatile band. There was a lot of turnover in that band, and I got to like a lot of people in the band who didn't necessarily stay in the band, but they always put on a good show. They were always very musically very strong. Bottle Rocket Battles, as I said, is much more of a single to me. There is one song on the album that's really, really long and kind of, I don't want to say wispy, but most of their songs are basically one side of an argument, and I would say most of my favorite songs by The Reputation are about feeling unwelcome and needing to leave, and the song that I played is actually just kind of a good old-fashioned Donnybrook, but I really enjoyed seeing that band, and they were, so Sarge was named Spin Magazine's, I think, number one indie band in the country, 97, 98, somewhere around then, and the singer from that band was a student here, and after Sarge very abruptly broke up, she went on to form The Reputation. I think they were actually called the Elizabeth Elmore Four for their first few shows, and then they were The Reputation, which seems an appropriate name. And the songs are very, I mean, she's very intelligent. The songs are very smart. She has an amazing voice. And some of their best songs were recorded and not released. So I unfortunately can't play those because I would have to have recordings of them. Anyway, saw that band many, many times. They were a band that actually people would meet up and go with me to see, even sometimes out of town. So I saw that band. I'm trying to think how, I don't know if I ever saw them in Chicago. I saw them certainly in Urbana and Champaign, and actually they were, no, that was Sarge. Same singer, different band. But anyway, The Reputation played here a lot in the early 2000s. And then I could say even more about the next band. I was just telling the guys in the Great Hall, the next band is a band I discovered when they opened for the Red Hot Valentines at the Canopy Club. There were four or five bands on the bill. And I remember the show started, pretty sure it started at 7 o'clock, and I had paid to get in, and they hadn't unlocked the doors, and the band was playing, and they were playing to an empty room because nobody could get in, but they sounded amazing. They were called Kissinger, and they had played at, I think, Mike and Molly's, and I didn't know about it. I didn't know who they were, but their second show here, they opened for the Red Hot Valentines. It was the record release for Summer Fling. And I just thought they were absolutely incredible. Kissinger, and actually, I just double-checked with
one of the guys in Kissinger because somebody tried to tell me I'd been saying their name wrong for 20 years. But it is Kissinger, and it's a relief to know that. I think, actually, the different people said it different ways, but I was told that Kissinger is not wrong. And the thing about the song that I played, this album, Charm, was first released in, I want to say, 2000 or 2001. We have the later pressing with a different cover. And looking over it, it looks like 1 and 5 are the songs I usually play, which is funny. I would have said 2. I'm looking at this. I thought I always played 2. I have not played 2, it looks like, since 2008. That's the funny thing with radio, is I just assumed I played 2 all the time. It's been 18 years since I played it. Anyway, Bike Versus Truck and Gold Rush and John Bates are all very punchy songs, kind of in the same vein as the one I just played by The Reputation, Bottle Rocket Battles. The one I just played, Urbia, on the other hand, I really love it, but I feel like as much as I love it, it's not a song I play on the radio as often because I think it's subtler. And there are... So Urbia is basically mall culture, being obsessed with going to the mall and all. But there are just lines in the song like, you know, I lost my job and nobody cares. And he just sings it so casually. And I don't know. I find many parts of that song very compelling. And the idea that the solution to everything would be, you know, I've been trying to call you, let's go to the mall. And they were smart guys. I'm sure they didn't really think that was a solution to anything. But the album is called Charm. The band is Kissinger. We have it here. And I think I like the follow-up album, actually, even more. It's called Me and Otto. But they were a band that if I had not gone early to the Canopy Club that night, I wouldn't have heard them and been so eager to get in. So another band that I discovered at the Canopy Club and still try to keep in touch with, even though they've been broken up for almost 20 years. Let's see. That is two songs, and I think I spent longer talking about them than I did playing them. I am now going to change the CDs, because I am playing off individual CDs tonight. This is not a mix. These are not burns. These are our original copies of these CDs that have been on the shelf for 25 years. And CD I'm just putting in, I think, was limited to a pressing of about 100 copies, which, as much airplay as it got on another station in town, it's kind of hard to believe that there were not more copies available in existence. Anyway, I also wanted to tell you when that show was, and I'm looking around the room, and I'm looking for a schedule, and I'm thinking they're only in the hallway, maybe out front, so I will need to go get one. But I also probably should go ahead and do underwriting, if I can. Let me see here. It is 11:50. Oh, I had a breaking news story. I don't know how well I can stretch this and read it, but it just came over the wire about an hour and a half ago that Sonny Rollins has died at age 95. I probably should bring you the story because if you listen to the station, you probably care who that is, and it's sad news, but then again, 95 is pretty good. In any case, underwriting. I will get to underwriting. Number 4, programming here on WEFT is brought to you in part by Plant Mode in downtown Champaign. 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And sometimes they have concerts. I would have gone to one recently if I'd known about it. Also, what I said last hour, this hour of programming is brought to you in part by Krannert Center for the Performing Arts and the listeners of WEFT. Krannert Center thanks you for helping make their 2025-26 season a success. And details on their 2026-2027 season will be announced later this spring at krannertcenter.com. Okay, underwriting is out of the way, and now I can tell you about the next two bands. Or I might just tell you about one of the next two bands and keep the other one a surprise. I am still a little bitter. I missed the first show by this band because I was going to see this band actually at Cowboy Monkey, and I was told I needed to go to some sort of DJ night at Barfly, I think, which really, I don't remember anything notable about it except that
I should have been at this other show, but a friend convinced me that I needed to go to this thing I hadn't been to. And then I heard that this amazing band had debuted at Cowboy Monkey. They later had a Monday night residency at the Canopy Club, and of course I couldn't go because I was on the radio Mondays, so I remember a couple of times at midnight trying to race over there and catch the end of their set and getting there, and they had just finished. But this is a band that, I mean, I don't have an official ranking, but this is one of my all-time favorite bands to come from here, and I thought they were great. I've never been the biggest fan of The Doors, but I always said, like, they sound kind of like if I liked The Doors. If instead of Jim Morrison, The Doors had, you know, singers that I didn't think were creepy. So, also, this band had different singers, and depending on who was singing, there was a very different vibe. Harmon and John would alternate, and I liked both their stuff, but I felt like John's stuff I would like the first time I heard it, and Harmon's stuff I would like the first time I heard it, but I wouldn't actually understand the words until I heard the recording, and then I'd appreciate it on a different level because I finally understood it. They had very different styles of singing, very different voices, and I felt like there were a lot of people who would like one or the other. I genuinely really liked both, but as I said, I felt like I would immediately understand John's songs, and then Harmon's songs would grow on me as I better understood the lyrics. And I liked the contrast too, because they came at it from different angles. And I tend to think my favorite bands are bands where, say, the lead guitarist and the bassist alternate. And it's surprising to me how many bands don't do that. Anyway, that's enough philosophy. This band is called Shipwreck. They had a little bit of an exchange with a Boston band called Shipwreck, because there were two bands at the time, both indie, called Shipwreck. And the other one agreed to call themselves Shipwreck AD just in time for our Shipwreck to break up, which was unfortunate. And after our Shipwreck broke up, I think half of them went on to be in the Dirty Feathers. And the Dirty Feathers played last summer, so they, I believe, are still a thing. But whereas the Dirty Feathers owe very strongly to 70s influences, Shipwreck, I think, owed very strongly to 60s influences. Shipwreck's first album, Origin, I think is one of those albums where all the tracks are solid. I would be perfectly happy to play any of these songs. And I'm trying to think if there's anything to add. I saw Shipwreck at Narjale. I saw them at Canopy Club. I saw them at many times at Cowboy Monkey. I saw them at Friends and Company, which I understand is no longer around. And so the question is just which song to play. And it looks like one of probably my... I'm just looking to see. The last three songs I played were 1, 5, and 8. Cavern, Coyote, and Souvenir. That seems impossible because... Okay, my two favorite songs I last played in December of 2022. So I think I should play one of those. I'm just going to go with whichever one is longer. So let's see. One is 5:33. One is 4:04. We're going to go with 5:33 from the album Origin. This is called Orphan.

I forgot just how abruptly that one ends. It is 11:34 on May 25th, 2026, and I do have the story about Sonny Rollins here. I feel like I should quote parts of it to you. Sonny Rollins, whose forceful and imaginative approach to the tenor saxophone made him one of the dominant jazz musicians of the post-World War II era, died at his home in Woodstock, New York. Today, he was 95. His death was announced in a statement from his publicist, Terry Hinta, and it talks about bebop and avant-garde jazz rock fusion. I'm guessing this was written a while ago and does not act. Okay, here we go. Sonny Rollins was born in Harlem on September 7th, 1930. He was the youngest of three children, Valborg and Walter Theodore Rollins, immigrants from the Virgin Islands. And his full name was, for many years, given by most sources as Theodore Walter Rollins, but he later said he was actually named after his father, a naval steward, and had reversed his first and middle name shortly after becoming a professional musician because problems with the law had made it hard for him to get working papers under his real name. Talks about how he began studying music at an early age, worked with Miles Davis, Thelonious Monk, and Bud Powell, overcame substance abuse, was a member of a popular quintet led by Max Roach with Clifford Brown. As I said, I'm pretty sure most of this was written a while ago. Looks like he had a comeback in the 60s. Yeah, this is basically a long bio that I imagine was on file for the purpose of when. What's weird is sometimes now I hear about obituaries and the person who wrote the obituary died 15, 20 years before the person it was about. Okay, in 2005, Sonny Rollins started his own record company, Doxy, named after one of his best-known compositions. We had a band named Doxy here in town, I think. Let's see. He was a two-time Grammy Award winner, Lifetime Achievement in 2004, elected to the American Academy of Arts and Sciences in 2010, became the first jazz musician to receive the Edward McDowell Medal for Achievement in the Arts, 2011 National Medal of Arts and Kennedy Center Honor. I don't see anything. It says he was the last survivor of the 58 musicians captured by Art Cain in his Esquire magazine group portrait, Harlem, 1958. It said in recent years he experienced respiratory problems. He gave his last public performance in 2012. Quote, I should be grateful for the fact I was able to do music all of my life. So, end on a positive note there, I guess. And, yeah, just informing people that Sonny Rollins passed away today at age 95. Now I should tell you about what I was just playing. I played Orphan by Shipwreck from the album Origin, which I believe is now available on newer streaming platforms and things. And then that fourth one there was a song called Triads. Triads appeared on the EP Snake Creeps Down by Triple Whip. A lot of history with Triple Whip. Triple Whip actually was two people who Triple Whip was two people who both hosted local music shows here on WEFT, and then they had at least three drummers, and each time they had a drummer, it seemed like they had a new repertoire. Santanu Raman, who subsequently has gone by Shantanu since he moved away, and Holly Rushikoff were in most incarnations of the band, and I believe the first drummer was Brett Sanderson and then Josh Berkey. Jane Boxall was the third drummer, and one of my regrets is Josh Berkey was the second drummer, and Triple Whip was absolutely amazing during that period. All their songs got twice as fast. I likened him to the Tasmanian Devil because the way he played the drums was just so, it was like he was spinning around, and I don't know. It was fascinating. And I think only one song from that era got recorded. He was in the band for at least a year, I think, but they didn't do a lot of recording in that year. And most of those songs exist only as unreleased demos
whereas the first and third incarnations of the band, and actually the fourth incarnation of the band, which wasn't really the same band, it was an all-female drum and bass duo toward the end. But yeah, the second of the four eras of the band is the least documented musically, and it's too bad because they were a very exciting band to see. My main memory of Triple Whip at the Canopy Club, I think, is seeing Triple Whip at the Canopy Club and then witnessing them being told that they weren't actually going to be paid for the gig, which really bothered me. They had been told that they would, and then somebody changed his mind. And I should add, it was not an employee of the Canopy Club, so I'm not disparaging the Canopy Club here. But I remember thinking that they had done a good show, and they did the show with the understanding that they were going to get paid, and I just happened to be standing there when they were informed they weren't. And I guess just a reminder that it's not always glamorous playing shows at bars, and I just thought that was sort of an injustice. And I went to see them many, many times. I remember seeing them at the final band jam in 2004, I think, on the South Quad. And keeping up with Holly and Centanu for many years. And Centanu, I believe, runs a martial arts studio now in Austin. And Holly has had a number of university jobs. And I used to see her every year at the cover-up. I haven't seen her probably... I know the last time I saw her was at Rose Bowl, but it's been probably 5 years. So I hope she's doing well. Anyway, Triple Whip was a very special band. When they started... Oh, I left this out. When Triple Whip started, all their songs, I believe, were based on the summaries or synopses of movie plots of martial arts movies from, I think that's Rentertainment. With the exception, I think they had a Run Lola Run song, but it was foreign movies and the little teaser on the back cover of the video cassette, and these songs were based on that, and they were very bass heavy, and they were a fun and exciting, different band. Nobody else in town really reminded me of them. And they're also one of the only bands that requested that one of their WEF sessions never, ever be played again. We have honored that request. I didn't know what was wrong with it. I thought it sounded fine, but I guess they were kind of perfectionists, and they did more than one WEF sessions. So I'm not saying we will never play their WEF sessions. We will not play that WEF sessions out of respect for the fact that they just weren't happy with it. But great band, really liked them, and still do. Okay, I should have time for a couple more songs, and that's exactly what I have here, is a couple more CDs, a couple more songs. So I am going to load up the CD player with these two more bands. Last hour I mentioned that there was a battle of the bands, the Budweiser True Music Live, I think it was called, Battle of the Bands, 18 bands. They had a number of local people as judges. And as I said, most of the bands were fantastic, but this next band I'm going to play was the surprise winner. They were the local regional winner of the 18 bands, and it really shouldn't have been the big surprise it was, because, I mean, they were very good, they were very well-liked. I think it was just there were bands that had a lot of fans there, and I think there was the expectation that that was going to translate to either, I don't know, certainly if you have more fans at the venue, there is a sense that you are maybe the crowd favorite. But the thing is, Terminus Victor may be the only one of the 18 bands that's still together, and I think that says a lot. Terminus Victor founded, well, there had been a band called Hush Tower with Don and Scott before that. And so I think Terminus Victor was just kind of them shifting focus a little bit and going ahead as a duo. They subsequently became a trio once they got a real drummer, Terry. But Terminus Victor was a band... Terminus Victor was a band that I didn't really fully appreciate until I looked at them, because listening to them was one thing, but watching them was another. Watching them was like watching children open Christmas presents. They were just so into their set, having fun. And that often was at odds with the sort of stark and depressing lyrics they had. And the way I remember it,
part of why they did so well at this Battle of the Bands was they played this new unreleased song, and it was eventually released in 2005. I'm going to play it for you now. It's called A Scream in the Park.

I have much more to say about that than I probably have in 2 minutes' time, but let's make an attempt. In the same, I don't know, 2 year span, both Jet W. Lee and a band that I think is called Bell X1 from Ireland. I've heard they've outsold U2 in Ireland, but in the rest of the world, not so much. They both had songs called Amelia that were long and pretty and sad. And I don't know that they really had much connection other than both being called Amelia, but I liked playing both of them on this station. Jet W. Lee is a band that started off, well, Jesse has had so many bands, I can't say they started off as post-historic, but I first knew them as post-historic. He'd had a band, goodness, he had several bands, I think, when he was in high school, and I know the names of them, and I just remember one of them had a song called Steel Bars about being in jail, and he told me he would write these songs and proudly show his mother, and I imagine that they were all related to crime, and anyway. He had this band, Post Historic, that was on Web Sessions the beginning of the 2007 school year, and we had all kinds of technical difficulties that night. But I went and saw them again a few times after that, and then the band ended in 2009, I think, when people were graduating, and he sort of reconfigured it with other people as Jet W. Lee, and the same people have gone on playing in bands together over the years. I believe he's in Wisconsin now and playing shows in Chicago sometimes. In any case, Jet W. Lee, that song is called Amelia from the album Who Shall Remain Shameless, and he used to play not only at the Canopy Club, but also at the Courtyard Cafe on campus a lot, and I really enjoyed going to see his shows, and he was extremely popular with my listeners, and it's a shame we haven't been able to have him back in a while. And we're down to 20 seconds, so I would invite you to join me, please, this Wednesday when I do Todd's Time Capsule live on location from 1968, all going to be music from 1968. And remember, from bumper to taillight, you're always right with Autolite. Switch to Autolite, good night. And Zara Radio is coming up next. Here, this is WEFT Champaign, 90.1 FM. Good night.

Let me do a little more to make sure Zara Radio is audible for you. It is initializing. Wish it were just a little bit faster. Or a lot faster. There we go. Okay, here we are. Good night.

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to take all of you, sure enough, down to Grinder's Switch. When you get there, you'll know it. It's the finest town you ever seen. They've got a newspaper down there called the Grinder's Switch Gazette, but nobody reads the newspaper to find out who done what. They know that by the party line. They just read the newspaper to find out if they got caught at it. But it's right down here. It's right down here, just 50 miles below here in Nashville, Tennessee. And it's on the NC and St. L. Railroad. And there's a tunnel on there. And it's not a very long tunnel, and they don't turn the lights on when you go through there. And it's dark. Oh, it's wonderful. And one day I was going through there, me and sister was going in, coming in here to Nashville for me to work the Grand Ole Uproar. And we come into that tunnel, and there's a fella right across from me just reached across and grabbed me and kissed me. I didn't know what to do. I didn't know whether to bake a cake or cut a watermelon. I ain't never been around much, except that time I went to town, leaned over to tie my shoe, and got caught in a revolving door. I made 300 round trips in that thing before I could get through. Scared Mammy to death. She kept on saying, "Speak to me, Minnie, speak to me." I did every time I went around. "Howdy, Mammy, howdy, Mammy, howdy, Mammy." And he kissed me, and then we got on that on the other side, and he didn't know what to say to me, and I didn't know what to say to him. And pretty soon he said, "You know that tunnel back there cost over $1 million? And I said, "You know, it is worth every cent of it." That was the day, though. Woo! We got on in closer to Nashville, and there was a train stop, and it started up again. The fella got on there, and he had a handkerchief over the bottom part of his face and had a gun in each hand. He said, "I'm going to rob all the men and kiss all the women." And sister jumped up and said, "Oh, no! Do that," I said, "sit down, sister, who's robbing this train?"

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And that is true. We've had some people give CARS, and it works out really well.

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3: 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We started ahead of the posse,

0: we must win the race to the river, or they'll be a-hanging tonight.
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but there's too many people. Oh, just the other day, I thought I saw a church steeple. Coleman said, Daddy, don't you worry about me, cause I'm gonna stay here in Kentucky till the day I die. I'm gonna drink that sour mash, I'm gonna race that mare. And I got me a woman with the foxy red hair. Y'all been moving west since the day you got married. Well, I'm a getting off the wagon, Daddy, I'm too old to be carried. I'm gonna stay here in

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0: Day.
1: Would you believe this next song that I'm going to sing? 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A beautiful song written by Earl Garner. And I know you know this song, Misty. 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I recorded Misty right here in good old Paris. 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That was about 19. 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

0: 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Thank you.
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My name is Anthony Santarelli. I'm the chair of the music committee, as well as on the Roots Rock and Reggae Collective. And one of my favorite things about WEFT is the vast music collection that we have here. It's literally wall-to-wall shelves of really great music curated by our genre directors. Our collection of music here at WEFT is a sight to behold. This is music that has been collected by people who really care about the music, and that's why I think WEFT is a great source for discovering and enjoying some of the best music out there.

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Sonny and Brownie took that last train ride, and they went someplace the rest of us cannot follow. And that train came by.

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Said, no, man, this train is just for Sonny and just for Brownie. You can't get on board.

0: Goodbye, Sonny. Goodbye, Brownie. See you on the other side.
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TCB, taking care of business. 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

Bob a business to yourself. Don't you tell nobody, don't mention to nobody else. Goodbye, darling.

All right, this is Jazz Intersections now at 9 o'clock on May 26th. And it is May 26th, 2026, excuse me, 100 years old, 100 years ago today, Miles Davis was born. And so he would be 100 if he was still with us, but unfortunately is not. But let's get started with our Miles Davis centennial celebration with something from Birth of the Cool. Here we go.

All right, that was again Boplicity was the name of that tune. And before that, we heard Venus de Milo. Venus de Milo is a Jerry Mulligan tune. Boplicity is Cleo Henry. And on the on those cuts, we heard Miles Davis trumpet, J.J. Johnson trombone, Sandy Siegelstein French horn, John Barber tuba, Lee Konitz, alto, Jerry Mulligan baritone, John Lewis piano, Nelson Boyd bass, and Kenny Clark on drums. That was recorded April 22nd, 1949 in New York City. Once again, you are listening to WEFT Champaign 90.1 FM, streaming online at weft.org. This is your host, Don Hiddle, for Jazz Intersections. I'm with you until 11:30, at which time Jim Egan should be coming in to do the blues until 2 o'clock, so stay tuned for that. So let's, I'm just going to kind of stick to the basics here on Miles, because I don't know how much people know, and I always have to be reminded myself. So Miles Davis was an American jazz musician and one of the major influences on the art from the late 1940s to the end of the 20th century. A titan of modern jazz music, Davis was an outstanding trumpeter known for his cool, intimate, luminous playing, and a visionary bandleader and composer who changed the direction of jazz several times throughout his career. He recorded best-selling albums such as the seminal Kind of Blue and the controversial Bitches Brew, that were also testimonies to his individualistic spirit. In the liner notes to one of his albums, Davis said, "I pay no attention to what the critics say about me. The toughest critics I got, and the only one I worry about, is myself. The music has to get past me." Davis grew up in East St. Louis, Illinois, where his father, Miles Davis II, was a prosperous dental surgeon. In later years, he often spoke of his comfortable upbringing, sometimes to rebuke critics who assumed that a background of poverty and suffering was common to all great jazz artists. His first music lessons began at age 10 when he was encouraged to learn the violin by his mother, Cleota Henry Davis, an accomplished musician. He began studying trumpet in his early teens. Fortuitously, in light of his later stylistic development, his first teacher advised him to play without vibrato, telling Davis, "You're going to get old anyway and start shaking." Years later, Davis would recount his teacher's advice to Time magazine, explaining, "That's how I tried to play, fast and light and no vibrato." All right. Let's do a little bit more here. Davis played with jazz bands in the St. Louis area before moving to New York City in 1944 to study at the Institute of Musical Art, now the Juilliard School. Although he skipped many classes and instead was schooled through jam sessions with masters such as Dizzy Gillespie and Charlie Parker. With his father's blessing, Davis dropped out of school in 1945 to focus entirely on jazz. His father urged him to avoid imitation and develop his own sound. Davis and Parker recorded together often during the years 1945 to 48 before Davis decided to quit Parker's band. Already a budding maverick, Davis began to cultivate a tough, cool, even antagonistic public image. His mentor Gillespie dismissed this as a mask for shyness, but soon Davis's mercurial temperament and onstage aloofness would become as much part of his fame as his musical brilliance. Davis's early playing was sometimes tentative and not always fully in tune, but his unique, intimate tone and his fertile musical imagination outweighed his technical shortcomings. By the early 1950s, Davis had turned his limitations into considerable assets. Rather than emulate the busy, wailing style of such bebop pioneers as Gillespie, Davis explored the trumpet's middle register, experimenting with harmonics and rhythms and varying the phrasing of his improvisations. With the occasional exception of multi-note flurries, his melodic style was direct and unornamented, based on quarter notes and rich
with inflections, the deliberate pacing, the deliberation, pacing, and lyricism in his improvisations are striking. In the summer of 1948, Davis formed a nonet that included the renowned jazz artists, Jerry Mulligan, J.J. Johnson, Kenny Clarke, and Lee Konitz, as well as players on French horn and tuba. Mulligan, Gil Evans, and pianist John Lewis did most of the band's arrangements, which juxtaposed the flexible, improvisatory nature of bebop with a thickly textured orchestral sound. The group was short-lived, but during its brief history recorded a dozen tracks that were originally released as singles. These recordings changed the course of modern jazz and paved the way for the West Coast styles of the 1950s. The tracks were later collected in the album Birth of the Cool. All right. So there you go. That brings us up to what we just heard, which was from Birth of the Cool, which at the time was not released initially as an album, but kind of was the collection of singles from the time up leading up to that. Again, the Birth of the Cool, and we heard Venus de Milo and Boplicity. And who is Cleo Henry? Because I have to check that out, because his Miles' mother is Cleota Henry Davis. So I don't know. Okay. All right, so we're gonna have a cup, you know, several little Miles Davis mini sets here today, or a few anyway, and we're gonna break it up with some new stuff in between. So let's do that right now with a little bit of Alina Bzezinska. Alina Bzezinska? No, I don't know. That's probably horrible pronunciation. Any rate, here's some harp, some jazz harp, we'll say, with a Coltrane tune, After the Rain.

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And don't forget, you can listen to us on the app now on your Android or Apple phone. Just look for WEFT FM and that should lead you straight through it. 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So, all right, and this is Jazz Intersections with your host Don Hiddle. It is May 26th. And that is Miles Davis's birthday, and today is his centennial, so we're doing a lot of that today. But what we just heard was some new stuff from LaBeouf Brothers. I don't know if I'm saying that right. The LaBeouf Brothers are talented musicians and award-winning composers. That's what it says right here. And at any rate, we heard a couple of tunes, one called Off Center, written by one of the brothers, Remy, I believe, and In Captivity, also written by one of the brothers, Pascal, I believe. I'm not positive. I could check it. Yeah, Pascal did Off Center, and Remy did In Captivity. Okay, and the album is called Off Center. You know, it's got a good band here. Remy LaBeouf on alto sax, tenor on some cuts, not the ones we heard. Pascal LaBeouf on piano. Dana Stevens on tenor sax. Linda May Han Oh on bass. And Christian Heumann on drums. Recorded in 2021, but just released, it looks like. So there we go. Some LaBeouf Brothers. And before that, we heard just one tune from Alina Bizinska Quartet. I knew I was gonna struggle with that one. But at any rate, that's from her album Inspiration, which according to the blurb here, due to demand, she has released a limited edition CD. The album was originally released in 2018. And on that cut, which was again from the album Inspiration, and the tune was After the Rain, the John Coltrane composition, and we heard Alina Brzezinska on harp, Tony Coffey on sax, Larry Bartley on bass, and Joel Prime on drums and percussion. So

There you go. That brings us up to date. Let's, before we go further, let me say that Jazz Intersections on WEFT is supported in part by Simply Pat's Hats. And Original Designs in Paxton, excuse me. 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IL.com. All right, there we go. So, and what else we got going? I just want to throw out some things that are happening. Weftopia 2 is coming up on June 7th. That's a benefit concert event for Weft. Scheduled to perform is Modus Band, Charlene and Mike, Logan Allen, Trom Tar, the Trophy Mules, Rose Bowl, Urbana. 2 to 6 p.m. on June 7th, which is, I don't know. I don't have the calendar in front of me. I thought I had the calendar in front of me. That's the May calendar. That won't help me. So at any rate, June 7th is a Sunday. There you go. 2 to 6 p.m. at the Rose Bowl. All right. So let's get some more miles going here. This is a classic tune, classic Monk tune, and a classic version by Miles. In fact, this one actually has Monk playing as well. So let's get it in there. Unfortunately, your DJ has fallen asleep here. Here we go. Here's some Miles Davis from his album, Round About Midnight. And the tune is called Round Midnight by Thelonious Monk. Here we go.

All right, that was Miles Davis from Around Midnight, from Around About Midnight was the album, and Round Midnight was the tune. But we just heard Bye Bye Blackbird, and on that one, we heard Miles Davis on trumpet, John Coltrane on tenor, Red Garland on piano, Paul Chambers on bass, and Philly Joe Jones on drums. There you go. So that was... that was Bye Bye Blackbird. So that was recorded in 1956. But then we also heard the, it was just a, it was a bonus track from a CD release of Round About Midnight, the album. And it was, of course, the Round Midnight, the Thelonious Monk tune, is actually heard on the original album in a studio cut, but then the, what we heard was the version recorded at the Newport Jazz Festival on July 17th, 1955. And on that one, we heard Miles Davis, of course, on trumpet, Zoot Sims on tenor, Jerry Mulligan on baritone, Percy Heath on bass, Connie Kay on drums, and Thelonious Monk himself on piano. So there you go. And that particular recording is influential. I think we might find out why. Any rate, this is WEFT Champaign 90.1 FM, streaming online at weft.org. This is your host, Don Hiddle, with Jazz Intersections. And I don't know, I must be channeling a little bit of... the alter ego there, I just sort of started almost singing over the microphone. So see, Denise is on a little break, and so we'll look forward to her coming back to set up Jazz Intersections with the morning show that she runs on Tuesday. So, okay, so... Let's read a little bit more about Miles Davis. During the early 1950s, Davis struggled with a heroin addiction. He described this time as a 4-year horror show that affected his playing, yet he still managed to record albums that rank among his best, including several with such jazz notables as Sonny Rollins, Milt Jackson, and Thelonious Monk. In 1954, having overcome the addiction, my addiction is not very good, but anyway, he, having overcome the addiction, Davis embarked on a 2-decade period during which he was considered the most innovative musician in jazz. He formed classic small groups in the 1950s that featured saxophone legends John Coltrane and Cannonball Adderley, pianists Red Garland and Bill Evans, bassist Paul Chambers, and drummers Philly Joe Jones and Jimmy Cobb. Davis's albums recorded during this era include Round About Midnight, Milestones, Relaxin', Workin', and Steamin'. Affected the work of numerous other artists, he capped this period of his career with Kinda Blue, perhaps the most celebrated album in the history of jazz. A mellow, relaxed collection, the album includes the finest recorded examples of modal jazz, a style in which improvisations are based upon sparse chords and non-standard scales rather than on complex, frequently changing chords. The modal style lends itself to solos that are focused on melody. This accessible quality ensured Kinda Blue's popularity with jazz fans. All right, so there we are. Now we're up to Kinda Blue, and we'll hear a little bit of that in a moment. But we're going to take a break and listen to some new stuff here. Actually, maybe not a new, but at any rate, let's give it a listen, and then we'll talk about it after.

All right, sorry, cut that one a little short. That was some Alan Pasqua from Saint Michel, is the album with Michael Brecker. And that was the tune Rio Grande. I can't tell you much about that, although he is Alan Pasqua is a composer that has cropped up somewhere other places in my collection. But at any rate, that was Alan Pasqua on piano and Michael Brecker on saxophone. So let's do a little business here. First of all, I want to say that programming at WEFT is brought to you in part by Live Action Games. 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All right. So we are WEFT Champaign 90.1 FM, streaming online at weft.org. And this is Jazz Intersections with your host, Don Hiddle. Let's see if we can't get back on track here. We've got, again, it is May 26, and 100 years ago today, Miles Davis was born, so we're celebrating that. And we're going to get back into the Miles Davis, if I can find it here. Here we go. All right. And again, yeah, we've just been reading a little bit about Miles Davis. And we ended up with Kind of Blue. We haven't heard it yet. So let's hear some Kind of Blue. And this will be... Well, the classic tune from Kind of Blue, which is So What, but then one that isn't, that I don't, am not as listened to as much, called Flamenco Sketches. Here we go.

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This year, the West Studios will be a featured sipping station, and that will include free live entertainment from many local favorites. And this is Saturday, May 30th from noon till 5 p.m. Coming right up. Sadie Parkinson at 1 o'clock, singer and keyboards. At 2, we have Flapjacks, a DJ mixer, I believe from Chicago area. I believe it's lo-fi, I'm pretty sure. And at 3 o'clock, we have Eva Koo, singer keyboards. And at 4 o'clock, our we call him our very own, Tom Bolin, singer guitar. And plus on Lovely Lo-Fi, starting at 6 p.m., there will be a reappearance by Flapjacks. So check all that out. For more information on the wine sampling tickets, in advance only, so get that before Saturday, champagnecenter.com. Okay. All right, so that was some classic Miles Davis from the classic album Kind of Blue with the classic tune So What? And we also heard Flamenco Sketches. So that was Miles Davis on trumpet, Julian Cannonball Adderley on alto sax, John Coltrane on tenor sax, Bill Evans on piano. There we go. Paul Chambers on bass and Jimmy Cobb on drums. All right. And as I was pontificating here in the studio, not on air, but in the studio about how this is probably the, I don't know if it's actually the best-selling jazz album of all time or whatever, but certainly perhaps the most popular. I don't know of anybody who doesn't know it or know of it or like it or whatever anyway, so... So there we go. That's some Miles Davis for you. And that just about brings us up to date. We may take some time later on in a future show to look at some of the more current, more of the later Miles Davis. He definitely continued to innovate. Let's put it that way. In fact, let's read a little bit more about it. Released concurrently with the small group recordings, Davis's albums with pieces arranged and conducted by Gil Evans, Miles Ahead, Porgy and Bess, and Sketches of Spain were also monuments of the genre. The Davis-Evans collaborations were marked by complex arrangements, a near-equal emphasis on orchestra and soloist, in some of Davis's most soulful and emotionally powerful playing. Davis and Evans occasionally collaborated in later years, but never again so memorably as on these three masterful albums. Yeah, so that might be something well, if we have time today, we might hear some of that, but otherwise we'll hear that in the future. So then, speaking of the future, in the early 60s were transitional, less innovative years for Davis, although his music and his playing remained top caliber. He began forming another soon-to-be classic small group in late 62 with bassist Ron Carter, pianist Herbie Hancock, and teenage drummer Tony Williams. Tenor saxophonist Wayne Shorter joined the lineup in 1964. Davis's new quintet was characterized by a light, free sound and a repertoire that extended from the blues to avant-garde and free jazz. Compared with the innovations of other modern jazz groups of the 60s, Davis's quintet's experimentations in polyrhythm and polytonality were more subtle but equally daring. Live at the Plug Nickel, ESP, Miles Smiles, and Nefertiti were among the quintet's timeless influential recordings. Okay. So that's that. Let's, again, now we're kind of going back and forth here, so let's get in some other stuff here. I did want to say that
That last set before the Miles included, I did announce the Alan Pasqua, but we also heard from Mal Waldron. It's a tune, album called Stardust and Starlight Live at the Jazz Showcase. It's actually there's been a series recently of releases of live recordings from the Jazz Showcase in the past. And this is the Mal Waldron edition. And the tune is All God's Children Got Rhythm. And on that cut, we heard Mal Waldron on piano, Steve Rodby on bass, and Wilbur Campbell on drums. Okay. All right. So that brings us up to date, I believe. And so we're gonna play another set here of new music. And the first one here is, You Be the Judge. I thought it was a little bit marginal, but I'll just say, Kenny G, Eat Your Heart Out. Here we go.

Okay, let's. I'm just going to interrupt here. I thought I was going to play some more music, but we'll get back to that. I do want to say this is WFT Champaign 90.1 FM, streaming online at weft.org. You can always download the app these days to listen to us as well. So I do want to say that we had the OFT help sponsor, I guess, the Candy Foster 60th anniversary concert at the Virginia. I wasn't there, but I heard that a good time was had. I also want to say that we're starting Friday Night Live this Friday, coming up on the 29th. Runs from 6 to 9 and three or four different stages. I believe that Modern Love is going to be Modern Drugs, excuse me. I think it's a takeoff on Modern Love, isn't it? But anyway, Modern Drugs is going to be out here in front of WEFT. I don't know exactly what the schedule is otherwise. And then the next day, on Saturday, May 30th, we've got the Wine Walk. And I did just announce that again. It's Saturday from noon until 5, but you got to get your tickets beforehand if you're interested in the wine. Well, you can stop by for the music anytime here at WEFT. So there we go. I think that's about all for now. So let's get back into it. That was Zella Margosian, and I did sort of teasingly introduce that as perhaps maybe being a little bit of smooth jazz, but I would maybe, you know, but really it's, I'm going to say where it's world jazz. In fact, you can certainly hear I think it's Armenian influence there on the melodies or whatever. But at any rate, that's from an album called Remedy by Zella Margosian. And we heard Remedy. So I guess we heard the title. No, we didn't. What did we hear? Hang on. I looked at the album and not the title. Oh, we heard What If from the album Remedy. Okay, now we're back on track there. Okay. And that's a brand new release from Zella Margosian from her quintet, with her on the piano, Stuart Vandegraaff on alto sax, Adam Yilmaz on percussion, Jacques Emery on double bass, and Alexander Inman Hislop on drums. Featuring on that, on the tune we heard, Jenny Erickson on electric viola, electric viola da gamba. Okay, all right, so there we go. And that's, again, from Zella Margosian, who is from Sydney, Australia, has connections to, I don't know, I had this up, but I put it back down here. Let's see. There it is. Okay. Zella Margosian Quintet is an ethno jazz band based in Sydney, performing original works and arrangements carrying influences from Armenian traditional music. Okay, so there you go. There you go. That's it. All right. So let me also, before we go any further, say that jazz support for jazz on WEFT is brought to you by Krannert Center for the Performing Arts. Krannert Center is proud to support WEFT as the primary source of jazz programming in East Central Illinois. Details on their 26-27 season, including performances from across the jazz spectrum, will be announced later this spring at krannertcenter.com. Okay. So we're assuming that might be coming soon.
All right, it's getting on 11 o'clock here. We've got some more time to go. We're going to have a little more time than I thought, so we'll probably get some more tunes in. But right now, we're going to go with a couple of tunes from Charles Tolliver. And this is an old release. I think it was Mack Avenue Records acquired the Strata East catalog, it seems like, and so they've been releasing stuff from that. Here's some Charles Tolliver with Earl's World and Household of Saud.

All right. 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All right. Okay, so I'm going to run through this real quick because I want to play one Miles Davis cut for to close it out here. That was, we just heard Charles Tolliver on trumpet, Herbie Hancock on piano, Ron Carter on bass, Joe Chambers on drums. Pretty good group there. And that was from Charles Tolliver's album Right Now and Then, I believe, on Strata East. So, okay, so let's, we're going to go out here with In a Silent Way. And that's our representation for Miles Davis on trumpet, Wayne Shorter on soprano sax, Chick Corea and Herbie Hancock electric piano, Joe Zawinul on organ, John McLaughlin electric guitar, Dave Holland bass, Tony Williams drums. So this is that his fusion electric period kind of thing. And so we'll, you know, maybe finish up our little bio of Miles next time with, in favor of listening to the music. So. Here we go. We'll see you next week. Actually, we won't. We'll have time for maybe one more cut after this, I think. It's only 20 minutes, though. Here we go.

All right. Let's see now. That was In a Silent Way. Sorry, a little too mellow there almost. About the time of Miles in the Sky and Phyllis de Kilimanjaro, Davis began experimenting with electronic instruments with other musicians, including keyboardist Chick Corea and Joe Zawinul and guitarist John McLaughlin. Davis cut In a Silent Way, regarded as a seminal album of the jazz fusion movement. It was considered by purists to be Davis's last true jazz album. Okay. So we're going to leave the end of the story until next time, perhaps. So, but now that we just heard from In a Silent Way, and in fact, Chick Corea and Herbie Hancock and Joe Zawinul are on keyboards there, electric piano and organ, along with John McLaughlin on guitar, electric, David Holland on bass, Tony Williams on drums, and Wayne Shorter on soprano sax. So there was, several fusion and et cetera kind of bands that grew out of that, that's for sure. So Joe Zawinul with the Weather Report, and along with Wayne Shorter, and then John McLaughlin, his own career. At any rate, so that's that brings it to a close for today. So support for Jazz on Weft is brought to you by Krannert Center for the Performing Arts. Krannert Center is proud to support Weft as the primary source of jazz programming in East Central Illinois. Details on their 26-27 season, including performances from across the jazz spectrum, will be announced later this spring at KrannertCenter.com. All right, I think that brings it up to date. I don't think I have anything else to tell you. We're going to go out with a number from the 80s when it seemed like Miles was working with Marcus Miller quite a bit, and I think this is one of those albums. Let's see if we can figure out who's on here. Don't want to run out of time, though. Yeah, we're going to run out of... Nope, we're okay. Okay. Yeah, let's see. It's trumpet Miles Davis, all other instruments by Marcus Miller, except as indicated. So we have some other people here and there helping out, but mostly it's Marcus Miller and Miles, so... There we go. This is the album Tutu, and we're going to go out with the title cut.

Okay, that brings us to the close of another Jazz Intersections show with your host, Don Hiddle. 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It's time for Blues with Jim Egan and Neon Blues until 2 o'clock. See you next week.

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I'm your host, Jim Egan. We'll be here from 11:30 to 2, bringing you blues that you can use. 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Again, it's called the Neon Blues Show. I'm your host, Jim Egan. We'll be here until 2 p.m. This hour of programming is underwritten by A to Z Painting and Decorating. They may be reached at 217-643-2600. Mike and his crew are really into the blues. They'll take care of all your interior and exterior painting and decorating needs. For more information, please call A to Z at 217-643-2600.

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1: 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That's off the Back to the Delta CD from 2003. 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It's 12 noon now, May 26th of 2026. I think I got that right now. 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Welcome to the Neon Blues Show. As I said, we'll be here until 2 p.m. bringing you blues that you can use. Let's do the Prairie Crossroads Blues Society now so that you know what's happening, when, and where. At 5 p.m. Wednesday, May 27th, the Bubble City Playboys will be at Pippa's Pub in Champaign. And again, that's 5 p.m. May 22nd, 27th, Wednesday, May 27th. Also Wednesday, May 27th at 5:30 p.m., Brandon Santini will be at Burpee Museum in Rockford. If you're in the Rockford area, be sure to stop by the Burpee Museum to see Brandon Santini, May 28th, Thursday, May 28th, 7 p.m., acoustic open mic night at Winston's Old Bank in Sydney. That's 7 p.m., May 28th, Thursday, May 28th. 8 p.m., Thursday, the 28th, Brandon Santini will be doing jazz up front in Bloomington. May 29th, Friday, May 29th, 6 p.m., Surreal Deal at Friday Night Live here in Champaign. It's that time of year again, folks. Here we go. Friday Night Live, North Neal Street in Champaign. The Surreal Deal, 6 p.m., 8 p.m., Dexter O'Neill and the Funk Yard will be doing jazz up front in Bloomington, and we're still on Friday, the 29th, May 29th. Brandon Santini will be at the Rose Bowl at 8 p.m. Friday, the 29th. That's in Urbana, of course. Brandon Santini, 8 p.m. Saturday, May 30th, 2 p.m., Billy Galt will be at Bookie's Tavern in Tuscola. 3 p.m., Reverend Robert and the Rumba Bums will be at the Rose Bowl Tavern. Again, that's Saturday, May 30th, 3 p.m. 7 p.m. Saturday, Therapy presents James Brown and Diana Ross at the Rose Bowl. That's 7 p.m. Saturday, May 30th. Sunday, May 31st, the Painkiller Blues Band will be at Alto Vineyards. 2 p.m. 3 p.m., Bex Marshall will be doing Sunday Blues at Pop's Place. 3 p.m. also, Big Mo at Pippa's Pub in Champaign. Y'all know where that's at. And that's Sunday, 3 p.m., afternoon show, May 31st. Then we go a week out, almost a week out. Rich McDonough will be doing Blue Monday at the Alamo in Springfield, 7 p.m. That's June 1st, all the way into next month. Then we're a week out. Next thing we've got is June 5th, June 3rd at 5 p.m., Bubble City Playboys at Pippa's Pub. And Ivory Ford, the Ivory Ford Band's going to be at Burpee. Well, yeah, they're going to be all the way up. I was getting excited there. They're going to be all the way up at Burpee's Museum in Rockford, but that'll be at 5 p.m., and that's a week from tomorrow. So let's get back to the music. What did we just hear? Jimmy Burns, Stop the Train. Let's do another one by Jimmy Burns. Get back into the music. And again, we'll be here until 2 p.m.

Bobby Blue Bland, Who Will the Next Fool Be? That's off of a CD here. Well, that's actually a best of. I got that off of. So I really have forgotten what album at the time it originally came out on, but this was on a best of from 2018. Do you have an old car, truck, motorcycle, or boat that you'd like to get rid of? 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And remember to tell them that you want WEFT to receive the proceeds. We certainly thank you in advance for that. I do want to mention before I go any further, as always, I should do this at the beginning of the show when I forget to do so because I'm always thinking about other things. The views and opinions expressed on air are solely those of the speaker and do not necessarily represent those of WEFT Champaign, Prairie Air Incorporated, station management, the board of directors, or WEFT Associates. Now, I've got some other things to read, but I like to spread them out throughout the show so I don't just gang up all at once and do them. And everybody will quit listening then, so I don't want that to happen. So let's keep on going with the music. How about the Dance of Love?

That's The Way Love Is, Dylan Triplett off the Who Is He CD. I forgot what year that was, a couple years ago. My mind's back here wandering. That reminded me of a lot of the songs, the groove that was at the Candy Foster show last Sunday. Well, just a couple days ago, I guess. But I don't know if y'all made it, but man, I'm telling you what, they laid it down at that show. I'm talking about not only Candy Foster, but the opening acts that were there. Swing and Dave and I were backstage because we welcomed the crowd at the opening as a representative of WEFT. And as we were back there waiting on everything to come together for the show to start, people kept coming in and people kept coming in and people kept coming in. And I was like, I can't believe all these people that are going to come out here and perform, you know, local acts, most of them. So, you know, you see them around town, you know who they are. But I was so impressed by they could sing very good. I mean, everybody knows that. But their song selection was, you know, stuff that I like. You know, 70s soul and that type of stuff, which that Dylan Triplett song reminded me of to me. Well, that is, I think, a song from the 70s, but that he just redid. But my mind's wandering, so I have to say, I just thought this would be a good time to say that. If y'all made it out to the Candy Foster show, good deal. Thank you. Everybody, I'm sure, appreciated it. If you didn't make it out, you missed a good show, I'm telling you for sure. And again, Candy Foster, he's always good. But the opening acts were unbelievable. I just couldn't believe it. It was like one good song after another. And they were the good songs. They were good songs because I just like that kind of music. They just wasn't a bad one amongst them. So having said that, let's go in. Let's just keep on going with some music. I played a couple there from Dylan Triplett off the Who Is He CD. Here's one from Bob Corritor and Friends, of course.

I love that song, Learning the Blues. Of course, Frank Sinatra did it years ago. Peter Vestica and the Blues Train did it today off of the CD Key of V. That's a self-release of this year. Before that was Checking on My Baby off of the same CD. Let me talk about some things here that I need to get done. Champaign Park District. 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Graham Nash in Champaign, Tuesday, July 21st at the Virginia Theater. Tickets are available now at virginia.org. Let me talk about this. This is a, I don't want to say a quite lengthy read, but it is something that I need to tell you about. It's the Wine Walk 2026, Saturday, May 30th from noon to 5 p.m. Sip, stroll, shop your way through Champaign's 6th Annual Downtown Wine Walk at 14 area locations throughout downtown Champaign. This year, the WFT studio will be featuring Sipping Station and will be in, well, and will include free live entertainment from many local favorites. 1 o'clock, you've got someone named Sadie Parkinson, singer keyboards. 2 o'clock, Flapjacks, D-Day Mixer, pronounced Flapjacks, of course. Eva Koo will be a singer and a keyboardist at 3. Tom Bolin will be a singer guitar player at 4. Plus on Lovely Lo-Fi, starting at 6 p.m., there will be live in-studio on-air mixing with Flapjacks. More information on the wine sampling tickets, in advance only, champagnecenter.com. So that's coming up. That will be a good time will be had by all, I'm sure. We've got about 8 more minutes before the top of the hour, so I'm going to play a couple more songs, and we'll go over to the Prairie Crossroads Blues Society calendar. Once again, where are we at here? Tom Nagy. No, not Tom Nagy. Greg Nagy. I haven't played anything off of this in a while, so this is one called Just a Little More Time.

Just a little more time. I've got a little more time before the top of the hour, so I'm going to play another one off of this Greg Nagy CD, and I'm going to just go ahead and skip to this next song. I read something. Don't know if it's true or not. I tend to believe it's not. I don't know. Everybody has, a lot of people have good intentions. I'm one of them. I've got a lot of good intentions that never really transpire. But I read that in the year that Elvis died, 77, that he was going to record various songs. One of them was a song called Rainy Night in Georgia. Tony Joe White wrote it. He did a couple other, Polka Saw Annie. That was the most popular one that he did, which is a Tony Joe White song. But this is a Tony Joe, Rainy Night in Georgia is a Tony Joe White song, and a couple other ones he did. So he liked Tony Joe White. It's not too far-fetched to believe that he wanted to record it. However, he had about 4 or 5 years after Tony Joe White did it, or not Tony Joe White, but Brooke Benson did it, and he could have done it. Maybe he was waiting on it to cool down a little bit, but Rainy Night in Georgia, supposedly Elvis was going to record it in the year that he died. Could be, maybe not. Maybe everybody's wanted him to, but Rainy Night in Georgia, this is not Elvis, this is Greg Nagy.

As I like to say, that's a cut right there. I was also reading, that is, by the way, Brooke Benton had it originally. It's a Tony Joe White song. And that's Greg Nagy, Rainy Night in Georgia. Also reading about Aretha Franklin met Elvis Presley one time. They were talking right after he got out of the Army, I guess, 1960. She was 18, he was 20-something. She was just getting started. And they were talking, and he said something like, what do you hear in your music? She goes, as far as I'm concerned, I'm gospel. That's what I want to hear. And he said, then you need to do that. And I guess she's like, I'm 18 years old. I'm a puppet on everybody's string. I go where they tell me to go, and I do what they tell me to do. Because, again, she was only 18. And he said, well, you need to find your voice. She eventually did, of course, and got to where she could hear gospel, and I could hear it for sure. I mean, that's how she came up, for heaven's sakes. She didn't find her voice, thank goodness. I mean, she probably would have anyway without Elvis's input, but, they both had very strong gospel background, probably Aretha's more so than Elvis's. Nevertheless, just a little side note there, and I don't know if anybody knows this or not. I certainly did not. You think of Aretha Franklin. She's from Detroit, right? That's where her dad moved and had this big church. Everybody knew about him. She was born within a stone's throw from Stax Studio in Memphis, Tennessee. So I did not know that. As a young child, moved to Detroit, so everybody thinks of her as being from Detroit. But, of course, there's something in the water right there around Stax Studios. 103, May 26, 2026. 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This is the Neon Blue Show. I'm your host, Jim Egan. I want to thank you for listening. We've got one more hour of the Neon Blue Show, so stick and stay. Don't go away. Bubble City Playboys will be at Pippa's Pub Wednesday, May 27th at 5 p.m. Mark your calendar. I said that about Candy Foster's show this last Sunday. Be there or be square. So here you go. Here's a bunch of these that you need to be at or be square. And a lot of them I'm going to be square because, I've got things to do. But anyway, Bubble City Playboys at Pippa's Pub, 5 p.m., May 22nd, Wednesday, May 20th. And I say that every time. It's May 27th. My goodness, I'll get this right one of these days. Maybe I should quit reading this. I might confuse everybody. 5:30, Brandon Santini will be at Burpee Museum in Rockford. And that is also Wednesday, May 27th. Okay, let's do Thursday, May 28th, acoustic open mic at Winston's Old Bank in Sydney. That's at 7 p.m. 8 p.m. Thursday, the 28th, Brandon Santini will be doing jazz up front in Bloomington. Friday, May 29th, 6 p.m., Surreal Deal will be doing Friday Night Live Champaign at the North Neal Street location. 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Dexter O'Neill and Funk Yard will be doing jazz up front in Bloomington at 8 p.m. on Friday, May 29th. Also at 8 p.m., Brandon Santini will be at the Rose Bowl Tavern in Urbana. Saturday, May 30th, 2 p.m., Billy Gold will be at Bookie's Tavern in Tuscola. 3 p.m., Reverend Robert and the Rumble Bums will be at the Rose Bowl Tavern. And that's Saturday, the 30th also. 7 p.m., Saturday, Therapy presents James Brown and Diana Ross at the Rose Bowl Tavern. Let's go on to Sunday, May 31st. The Painkiller Blues Band will be at Alto Vineyards at 2 p.m. That'll be a good show. 3 p.m., Bex Marshall will be doing Sunday Blues at Pop's Place in Decatur.
Also 3 p.m. Sunday, Big Mo at Pippa's Pub in Champaign. Monday, June 1st, Rich McDonahue will be doing Blue Monday at the Alamo in Springfield. And then a week from tomorrow, Bubba City Playboys will be at Pippa's Pub at 5 p.m., 5:30 p.m. Ivory Ford will be up at Rockford at Burpee's Museum. So if you are so inclined to get to Rockford, visit the Burpee's Museum and see Ivory Ford Band. 107. We're just about, we're a little bit more than halfway through the Neon Blues show. Let's get back to the music. I've got some more things I got to read, but I don't want to do them right now. I just want to keep on playing music. So, like I said, now 50 minutes of the Neon Blues show. Stick and stay. Don't go away. Lots of blues left to play.

0: Brooks Milgate.
1: It's 11:45.
0: He wasn't quite done
1: I
0: yet.
1: I need to go home. My fingers hurt. All right, 1, 2, 1.
0: I should have known. Roll with the Punches is the name of the CD. Mo Mojo Records is the label is released under in 2026. 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And again, that's Urbana Acupuncture. It's 1:17, May 26, 2026. On WEFT, I'm going to go ahead and read this other one. I'm going to talk about Shambana Eats. 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Champaign Urbana's only publication highlighting the food and drink scene in Champaign, Urbana. 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That didn't make it any easier on me. Okay, let's get back to the music here. A118, a little less than 50, a little less than 40, a little more than 40 minutes of the Neon Blues show. Let's do another one here. Let's just move on to James Hunter 6. Off the Fence is the name of the CD.

Have you ever been to a Mississippi barbecue? Yes, Lord. Well, come on. I'm gonna take you right now. Listen.

0: Ladies and gentlemen, soul fingers, Mr. Kingston Livingston.
1: Yes, Lord.
0: Hey, Gino, come on, let's take it on home, man. Listen.

Zach Harmon. Mississippi barbecue. A little bit of barbecue stuff right there to go along with the Shambana Eats thing. Just something else I needed to make me even more hungry. Before that, we had 40 Days and 40 Nights off of the same CD, Zach Harmon and the Drive Live from this year. Okay, let's do a little bit of truth from King Keystone

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1: Christone, Kingfish Ingram with Truth. That's off the Hard Road CD from, actually, it's 2025. Truth. Okay, we've only got about 15, well, 20 minutes left of the Neon Blues show. I want to talk a little bit about Weftopia 2, a benefit concert event for WEFT scheduled to perform our Modus Band, Charlene and Mike, Logan Allen, Tromtar, the Trophy Mules. It's going to be at the Rose Bowl Tavern, of course, in Urbana, June 7th, 2026. Definitely want to mark your calendars for that, 2 p.m. to 6 p.m., by the way. It's kind of written in there. And again, June 7th at the Rose Bowl Tavern, 2 p.m. to 6 p.m. It's Weftopia, a concert, a benefit concert event for WEFT. I will say on that one, be there or be square. Young Rel has got a new CD out. I haven't played anything off of it yet, so I'm going to play this brand new CD into the studio. This one is called Tomorrow.
2: One,

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But some of y'all women have got to slow it down. You can't always hang around. Well, yeah, come back tomorrow when I'm grown. Well, then maybe, just maybe, maybe we can be all alone. Well, you heard my story, you know, yeah.

Yeah, come back tomorrow. That is Young Rail off his new CD, and the title is Little Village. Well, you know what? I think that's just self-titled, Young Rail. Anyway, come back tomorrow. I know how you feel, man. Sometimes you just can't work them all in. Let's play another one off of that. I hear some blues from downstairs.

And every song I play here on the Neon Blues Show is for you. Hopefully y'all have enjoyed it, brought you some news, some halfway new and some old stuff, old original stuff. So hopefully you enjoyed it. So that's just about wraps up the Neon Blues Show here on WEFT. I want to thank everybody for listening, and hopefully you enjoyed some of these songs. And if not, then we'll try again next week. So until then, we'll see you around. Thanks for listening.

0: Joan Freitas. The Heard Museum in Phoenix remembered Indigenous service members who made the ultimate sacrifice during a Memorial Day observance. KJZZ's Gabriel Pietrasio has more.
1: On this hot Monday morning, Kiowa Comanche singer Kenneth Kozad Sr. chants a series of honor songs. Each melody is meant to pay tribute to the fallen as the Oklahoma native beats upon a drum made from rawhide. One of his patriotic tunes is called Stars and Stripes. It's inspired by World War II Kiowa co-talker Leonard Red Wolf Kozad Sr.
2: My grandpa, he had a thought came to him about this flag here that our folks have fought for. This red, white, and blue, he said.
1: For Kozad, he's thankful to share his music.
2: Because we don't just be singing songs just to be singing them. There always has to be a purpose.
1: For National Native News, I'm Gabriel Pietrasio.
0: A new exhibit at an Alaska museum takes visitors inside an Arctic research vessel. Since opening last week, it's given guests a chance to glimpse at what it's like to study the Arctic marine ecosystem and at how Indigenous communities shape that research. Aliona Niden with the Alaska Desk has more.
3: Rachel Bosenberg is associate curator at the Anchorage Museum. She's walking under a tall crane with deep blue all around her.
4: So you enter here through the stern of the vessel.
3: Bosenberg is given a tour of the new exhibition called Arctic Marine Science, Sikuliak to Shore, which brings the audience aboard a replica of the research vessel, Sikuliak. Visitors make their way onto the bridge. Here, the captain's chair faces a ceiling-high projector screen with a vast ocean that changes from stormy swells to chunks of pancake ice.
4: We're looking off the bow of Sikuliak, which visitors at this point have walked through.
3: Sikuliak is operated by the University of Alaska Fairbanks and owned by the National Science Foundation. Each year, dozens of scientists board the vessel to study the Arctic. Brendan Smith is the communications director at the North Pacific Research Board. He dreamed up the idea for the exhibition.
5: I said to myself, what if we bring the Sikuliak into the museum? How do we give people an experience that makes them feel like they're out at sea?
3: The result is an immersive experience focused on how the ship is used to study the environment and the people who bring that knowledge to life. And there is a station with Arctic soundscapes.
4: That's a bowhead whale.
3: Bosenberg says these are the sounds that scientists gather using hydrophones they deploy from the real vessel. Harmony Jade Sugik-Wainer is an indigenous scholar from Naknek in southwest Alaska. She consulted on the exhibition and suggested curators include what Arctic research means for Alaska Native people.
6: We see a lot of big graphs about climate change and the extent of sea ice and those big global processes, but we don't see the joy of living our culture in coastal Alaska and river Alaska.
3: The exhibition runs through April 2027. In Anchorage, I am Alona Knighton.
0: People working in Montana's outdoor industry are reporting emotional impacts tied to climate change. According to reporting from Glacier Raft Company and environmental advocates, river guides are increasingly experiencing ecological grief as changing waterways affect their work and livelihoods. I'm Jill Freitas.

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My name is Anthony Santarelli. I'm the chair of the music committee, as well as on the Roots Rock and Reggae Collective. And one of my favorite things about WEFT is the vast music collection that we have here. 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

0: From New York, this is Democracy Now!
1: It is not the first time we are witnessing these contradictions from the United States. In fact, one of the problems in our negotiations is these inconsistencies and contradictions in their behavior. This is not a new issue.
0: The U.S. attacked southern Iran Sunday, sinking two Iranian ships, claiming they were laying mines in the Strait of Hormuz. Iran, meanwhile, shot down a U.S. Reaper drone. This comes as negotiations over a potential deal to end the war are ongoing. We'll get the latest. Then, an estimated 300 immigrants detained at the for-profit immigration jail Delaney Hall in Newark, New Jersey, are on hunger strike. Outside the jail over the weekend, protesters were tear-gassed by ICE as they tried to block a van transferring Martin Soto, the husband of one of the organizers, outside.
2: Everybody in there, they're not eating. They're not eating until they get hurt. And so we do something to free them, which is why we started this protest, to help them, to help their voices be heard. But they retaliated all night.
0: We'll speak to Gabriela Soto and formerly undocumented organizer Lee Adorno. Then more than a dozen U.S. activists from the global Sumud flotilla, released from Israeli custody, returned to the United States Sunday. They're describing what they experienced while in jail.
3: In one of the prison boats, 35 people suffered fractures to their ribs. People said there was at least 12 sexual assaults that took place. People were tased. Me personally, I was kept in cuffs where I can't feel my hands anymore. I was kicked in the ribs multiple times.
0: We'll be joined by Zatteo reporter Alex Colston. He just returned to New York on Sunday. And in D.C., Haitham Arafat, Palestinian-American activist who's lost 100 members of his family in Gaza. All that and more coming up. Welcome to Democracy Now!, democracynow.org, The War and Peace Report. I'm Amy Goodman. The U.S. attacked southern Iran on Sunday in what the Pentagon called self-defense strikes. The U.S. sank two Iranian ships, claiming they were attempting to lay mines in the Strait of Hormuz. Meanwhile, Iran's Islamic Revolutionary Guard Corps says it shot down a U.S. Reaper drone that entered Iranian airspace. This comes as Iranian negotiators travel to Qatar to discuss a potential ceasefire to end the U.S.-Israel war on Iran. This is Iran's foreign ministry spokesperson speaking Monday.
4: It is true that we have reached a conclusion regarding a large part of the topics under discussion. But to say that this means a signing of an agreement is imminent, no one can make such a claim, for the same reasons you mentioned yourself. Because policymaking and decision-making in America have become caught in a kind of institutionalized instability.
0: This comes as President Trump warned Iran to hand over its stockpile of enriched uranium, posting on social media Monday night, quote, the enriched uranium nuclear dust will either be immediately turned over to the United States to be brought home and destroyed, or preferably in conjunction and coordination with the Islamic Republic of Iran, destroyed in place or at another acceptable location with the Atomic Energy Commission, unquote. Over the weekend, President Trump also urged countries in the region, Saudi Arabia, Qatar, Egypt, Jordan, Turkey, and Pakistan, to normalize relations with Israel by joining the Abraham Accords as part of U.S. negotiations to reach a deal with Iran. On Friday, Tulsi Gabbard, the director of national intelligence, announced she's resigning from the Trump administration. In a statement, Gabbard said she's stepping down after her husband was diagnosed with bone cancer. An Israeli airstrike in Lebanon's Baqa Valley killed 12 people Monday, according to Lebanese state media. The strike came after Israeli Prime Minister Benjamin Netanyahu authorized intensive military operations against Hezbollah and as Israel called up additional troops to deploy to Lebanon. Despite last month's ceasefire, Israel and Hezbollah have continued to exchange fire on a near daily basis. Since March 2nd, well over a million Lebanese have been forced to flee their homes as Israeli attacks have killed more than 3,100 people. In Gaza, Israeli strikes killed at least five Palestinians at a refugee camp in central Gaza Tuesday, according to Palestinian health officials. The strike hit a group of residents who had left their homes to confront an Israeli-backed Palestinian militia attempting to move into an area east of Maqazi camp, according to medics and witnesses. It follows another Israeli strike on a tent encampment Monday in the Mawasi area of Khan Yunis, which killed two people and wounded 17 others, including children. A six-year-old girl, Manatala Abu Libda, was among the dead. This is the girl's grandmother.
5: This little girl, a little bird from the birds of paradise, was playing at the door of her home. God intended that instead, like children of the world, should be celebrating Eid, preparing for Eid. This is what happens to her, an innocent child who has done nothing wrong.
0: In Spain, activists from the Global Samud Flotilla were beaten by police officers at Bilbao Airport on Saturday. After they returned home from being intercepted at sea, abducted and abused by Israeli forces while attempting to deliver humanitarian aid to Gaza. At least four people were arrested after members of the autonomous police force for Spain's Basque Country, known as Ertzaintza, used batons to attack activists, family members and supporters who gathered to pose for pictures. The police violence drew attention to the more than 1.66 million euros, about $1.9 million worth of security contracts between Basque police forces and an Israeli firm run by a former Mossad agent to provide body armor, surveillance technology, and tactical training courses. Meanwhile, 15 U.S. Samud Flotilla activists held a news conference at JFK Airport on Sunday morning. We'll speak to Alex Colston, a U.S. citizen and flotilla participant who writes for Zateo and was part of that news conference. This comes as Israeli National Security Minister Itamar Ben-Gvir has been barred from entering France. France's foreign ministry cited Ben-Gvir's, quote, incitement of hatred and violence against Palestinians, unquote, as well as video he shared last week showing him taunting dozens of activists from the Global Samud Flotilla who'd been abducted by Israeli forces and pushed to the ground face first with their hands bound behind their backs. We'll have more on this story later in the broadcast. In New Jersey, police arrested 10 activists at a port in the city of Elizabeth on Friday morning as they attempted to stop a shipment of weapons, components, and ammunition bound for Israel. Officers used power tools to separate protesters who chained themselves together to halt truck traffic along a main road for several hours. In a statement, one of the activists said, quote, "We blockaded the terminal to stop the U.S. government from violating its own laws by sending weapons to Israel to commit war crimes and genocide," unquote. In Newark, New Jersey, about 300 detainees at the ICE jail known as Delaney Hall have been on hunger strike since Friday to protest inhumane conditions and due process violations. Delaney Hall is operated by the private prison company Geo Group. Tensions escalated on Sunday when ICE removed a hunger strike organizer, Martin Soto, prompting protesters outside the ICE jail to block a van being used to take him away. Masked ICE agents responded by firing tear gas and pushing people to the ground. New Jersey's Democratic Governor Mikey Sherrill joined federal lawmakers outside Delaney Hall, but was denied entry. Democratic Senator Andy Kim and New Jersey Congressmember Rob Menendez, who toured the facility, described the filthy bathrooms, abusive guards, inadequate medical care, spoiled food, and said prisoners were being threatened with deportation to Ebola-stricken countries. We'll have more on this story later in the broadcast. A federal judge in Tennessee has dismissed all criminal charges against Kilmer Abrego Garcia, the Maryland father of three who was wrongfully sent by the Trump administration to El Salvador's notorious Secat mega prison last year. After Abrego Garcia won his deportation case, the Justice Department attempted to bring human smuggling charges against him, stemming from a 2022 traffic stop in Tennessee. But on Friday, U.S. District Judge Waverly Crenshaw ruled actions taken by then-Deputy Attorney General Todd Blanche, now Attorney General, had tainted the investigation with a, quote, vindictive motive, unquote. Judge Crenshaw added, quote, the evidence before this court sadly reflects an abuse of prosecuting power, unquote. To see our coverage of Kilmer Abrego Garcia's case, go to democracynow.org. The Trump administration announced Friday that most immigrants seeking green cards must return to their home countries to apply. U.S. Citizenship and Immigration Services said it would only grant green cards to people already inside the United States, only in, quote, extraordinary circumstances, unquote. Green card applicants will now have to go through consular processing abroad rather than adjusting their status from within the United States. At the White House, a gunman was killed after opening fire on a U.S. Secret Service checkpoint Saturday evening. An NBC News team reported hearing between 20 and 30 shots as Secret Service agents directed reporters to take cover inside the press briefing room. Secret Service officers returned fire, hitting the suspect, who later died at a hospital. A bystander was also wounded. According to police, the suspect was identified as 21-year-old Nasir Best of Maryland. President Trump was at the White House during the incident but wasn't impacted, according to the Secret Service. Russia's foreign ministry has warned foreigners to leave Ukraine's capital as soon as possible as the Kremlin threatens a new wave of attacks following weekend strikes on Kyiv that killed at least four people and injured more than 90 others. Russia used a powerful hypersonic ballistic missile in the attacks, which struck high-rise apartment buildings, schools, a marketplace, and a water supply facility. Among those warned by Russia to leave were diplomatic staff from foreign embassies, including the United States. The head of the European Union mission in Kyiv said diplomats from all 27 EU nations would remain, adding, quote, Russia wants fear, panic, isolation of Ukraine. It will not work, unquote. The World Health Organization warns cases of Ebola are spreading faster in the Democratic Republic of the Congo than public health workers can respond. WHO Chief Tedros Adhanom Ghebreyesus called on neighboring countries to take immediate action, warning the number of suspected deaths from the Ebola outbreak has reached 220. On Sunday, police in the eastern Congolese town of Mongwalu fired shots into the air to disperse a crowd that attempted to reclaim the bodies of loved ones at an Ebola treatment center. It's the same city where last week people set fire to an isolation tent run by Doctors Without Borders, Médecins Sans Frontières. This man survived after his brother died of an Ebola infection.
6: Apart from God, it is the doctors, because they are the ones who understand the human body. So if you argue with a doctor, well, you will see for yourself. I am very grateful to the doctors because they have helped me a lot. When I arrived, I was even wondering whether I would be buried today or tomorrow.
0: And Pope Leo issued a sweeping declaration Monday on the risks of artificial intelligence in the form of a papal encyclical that runs more than 42,000 words. Pope Leo presented it alongside Christopher Ola, a co-founder of the AI company Anthropic. The encyclical calls for government regulation, retraining workers, better education for students, protections for children, and safeguards to ensure that humans and not AI models will make decisions on the use of weapons. This is Pope Leo.
7: Artificial intelligence already touches many areas of our lives and affects decisions that shape human coexistence. It is also dramatically changing how war is waged.
0: And those are some of the headlines. This is Democracy Now!, democracynow.org, the War and Peace Report. I'm Amy Goodman, back in New York, with Democracy Now!'s Juan Gonzalez in Chicago. Hi, Juan.
8: Hi, Amy, and welcome to all of our listeners and viewers across the country and around the world.
0: The U.S. attacked southern Iran Sunday in what the Pentagon called self-defense strikes. The U.S. sank two Iranian ships, claiming they were attempting to lay mines in the Strait of Hormuz. Meanwhile, Iran's Islamic Revolutionary Guard Corps says it shot down a U.S. Reaper drone that entered Iranian airspace. It comes as Iranian negotiators travel to Qatar to discuss a potential ceasefire deal to end the U.S.-Israel war on Iran. This is Iran's foreign ministry spokesperson speaking Monday.
4: It is true that we have reached a conclusion regarding a large part of the topics under discussion. But to say that this means the signing of an agreement is imminent, no one can make such a claim, for the same reasons you mentioned yourself. Because policymaking and decision-making in America have become caught in a kind of institutionalized instability.
0: This comes as President Trump warned Iran to hand over its stockpile of enriched uranium, posting on social media Monday night, quote, "the enriched uranium, nuclear dust, exclamation point, will either be immediately turned over to the United States to be brought home and destroyed, or preferably in conjunction and coordination with the Islamic Republic of Iran, destroyed in place or at another acceptable location with the Atomic Energy Commission," unquote. Over the weekend, President Trump also urged countries in the region, Saudi Arabia, Qatar, Egypt, Jordan, Turkey, and Pakistan, to normalize relations with Israel by joining the Abraham Accords as part of U.S. negotiations to reach a deal with Iran. On Friday, Tulsi Gabbard, the director of national intelligence, announced she's resigning. In a statement, Gabbard said she's stepping down after her husband was diagnosed with bone cancer. We're joined now by Nigar Mortazavi, Iranian-American journalist, host of the Iran podcast, senior fellow at the Center for International Policy. Nigar, thanks so much for being with us. Can you talk about these latest developments? Can you talk about the U.S. bombing southern Iran, and yet they're both saying, Iran and the United States, that they're in the middle of negotiations? What's happening?
9: Good morning, Amy and Juan. Thanks for having me back. It's great to be with you. So, yes, I mean, the U.S. and Iran are in the middle of ongoing talks for a peace deal, which seems to be as close as it ever was throughout this war. I mean, I'm hearing from sources on both sides that they're very close to the finish line, in fact, as far as trying to be flexible and making concessions on both sides. And there is also a ceasefire, an ongoing ceasefire. It's been ongoing for weeks. It has been murky. It has been chaotic. It has been violated from the day one. Israel violated the ceasefire, attacking Lebanon. And there have been other sort of back and forth. And now Iran is accusing the U.S. of violating the ceasefire again. I mean, we have to remember Iran, when we talk about the Strait of Hormuz, this is right off the coast of Iran in the Persian Gulf. And the U.S. has a blockade on top of that strait, very close to the Iranian coast, trying to block Iranian ports, trying to block Iranian ships. So the U.S. presence there, from the viewpoint of the Iranians, in itself is hostile, is seen as part of sort of this act of war. And the conflict, the Iranians are definitely seeing it as a violation of sort of that ceasefire and war escalation from the U.S. side. I don't think it will necessarily unravel that peace process or completely destroy the ceasefire, but, you know, every step of escalation is definitely going to harm the final outcome and narrow the path to a final agreement.
8: And Agar, what do, from what you can tell, what do government leaders in Iran make of this alternating, as they say, institutionalized instability on the U.S. part, with Trump making constant bombastic threats at the same time, then alternating to say that an agreement is imminent?
9: Well, first of all, confusion, Juan, and then also a lack of trust. I mean, this is a recurring line I keep hearing from sources in Tehran over and over and over, that they have no trust in this administration. I mean, take a step back. Iran started nuclear negotiations with this very administration a year ago, and then in the middle of those talks came the first war in June of last year. Again, they engaged in nuclear negotiations this year. In the middle of negotiations, as they offered what seemed like a good deal by the admission of the mediators, Oman mediators, in the middle of those negotiations, again, came an even bigger war, this time a regime change war. So what Tehran is saying is that we have no trust in this administration, and that has made the process even more complicated. It's not just the president's rhetoric that changes by the day in the middle of this process, but it's also trusting that if the U.S. commits to something, that they would abide by it, that they won't come and sign something or agree on something and then go and change it the day after. So this will also impact that final sort of agreement. And it's one of the reasons that Tehran is not only skeptical, but also wants to do this in stages to make sure they give something, they take something, they give something, they take something, with some form of guarantee. That's also why they're looking east to powers like Russia, China. There seems to be something serious happening in China, maybe China stepping in to help the peace process, because there's just no trust in Tehran for Washington, for this administration.
0: Now, Gar, if you can talk about a little further about the connection between Israel bombing southern Lebanon. You know, you had this back and forth last week where President Trump said when he's done with the presidency, he could be prime minister of Israel, that Netanyahu does what he wants him to. Clearly, Netanyahu doesn't want this war with Iran to end, but can't control what the U.S. does, but can continue to attack southern Lebanon. That exacerbating Iran's response, because they're saying what happens in Lebanon also affects whether they reach an agreement with the United States. Can you talk more about that with this intensification of the Israeli attacks on southern Lebanon? Do you think that Netanyahu's doing this to force Trump's hand on Iran?
9: Absolutely, Amy. And it's not the first time. I mean, Netanyahu has done this before. First of all, look at the big picture. Benjamin Netanyahu has wanted a war, an ongoing war on Iran by the U.S. for decades. I mean, he has put this war plan on in front of various U.S. presidents, from Bush to Obama to Biden. And then finally, the quote-unquote president of peace took the plan and did it. And he wants the war to continue to expand. He has only expanded the war since the day after October 7th in Gaza, in Lebanon, now in Iran, even in Syria and other countries. He just wants it expanded. Now, Iran's proposal, what they are looking after, is a regional end to the war. So the way they call it is a non-aggression pact, meaning Iran and its allies in a pact versus U.S. and its allies, which very much includes Israel. And I mean, frankly, I think this is better for regional peace and stability if you have sort of everyone on board on one side and the other side. So Iran is very much trying to fold Hezbollah into this process. This is Lebanon. Militias in Iraq that are allied with Iran. This is more than just within Iran's borders, especially on Hezbollah, because Hezbollah entered this war with Iran. They worked with in coordination for the first time as close allies, and Tehran doesn't want to drop them. And so for Benjamin Netanyahu, this has really been a tactic from the first day the ceasefire was announced. Just hours later, he did that massive attack with a massacre of over 350 people in Beirut to try to torpedo the process. And now I think I'm expecting to see more and more of this. Like you said, he can't control what the U.S. does as far as U.S. trying to make a deal with Iran. And it seems like President Trump is not very much including him in every little step and detail. But he can, he definitely has means, and others also in the region have means to torpedo the process and try to unravel it. And from the Iranian perspective, they want Lebanon very much as part of this. And if that's not included, then this, you know, final deal will not stand for them. So they want a permanent end to the war, not just for themselves, but also for their allies. And they want to commit that this will be a non-aggression pact between them and their allies and U.S. and its allies, meaning Iran's allies will also not attack the U.S. or Israel after this pact.
8: And Nagar, talking about a regional agreement, what are you seeing in terms of the other Gulf states of Qatar, UAE, Kuwait, and Oman, in terms of whether they've gotten closer or further away from their alliance with the United States as a result of all of this, of this war?
9: Well, it's a very dynamic situation. First of all, I want to say the GCC countries, these Arab monarchies of the Persian Gulf, are not very similar. I mean, you have a country like Oman who has kept itself as far away from the war, almost outside the war as possible, and didn't get a lot of attacks or engagements from Iran. And then you have a country like UAE who chose from day one to be part of the war and is very much and publicly part of the war and is also getting attacked and is engaged with Iran. And then there you have countries sort of in between, like you mentioned, Qatar, Saudi Arabia, and others. I think Qatar, Oman, and Saudi, if I put them sort of in the same basket, have been trying very hard, well, before the war, to push against the war, really warning the administration that this will be catastrophic, this will become regional, and this will not stay inside Iran's borders. And this also came from Turkey, Egypt, you know, other countries in the region, but all of them together didn't have the same weight as Benjamin Netanyahu, who pushed and convinced President Trump that Iran is a paper tiger and they can attack and finish it, which didn't happen. But now throughout the course, I mean, it's very dynamic. These countries are sort of stuck between a powerful ally, which is the United States. They obviously can end this alliance. And a powerful neighbor, Iran, who has been there for thousands of years and will continue to be there. So I think there is a rethinking happening in the GCC, each country in a different way, of how to manage these two relationships. You can't rely on one side or the other. You can't pretend like you're hosting U.S. bases that are being used in a war against your neighbor and you have no role in this war and get surprised if you get retaliation from that said neighbor. And so that dynamic, I think, is something that will play out in the short term and also long term. And for some of these states to rethink how peace in the region would not only be for them, but also has to involve their neighbor. Basically, the Iranian message is, if war comes to us, it will not stay inside our borders. And if it comes back, they will make sure that they'll do it again and again. That's the Iranian messaging and the new doctrine.
0: Nagar Mortazavi, we thank you so much for being with us. Iranian-American journalist, host of the Iran podcast, senior fellow at the Center for International Policy. Coming up, more than a dozen U.S. activists from the Global Samud Flotilla have been released from Israeli custody and returned to the United States on Sunday. We'll speak with two of them. Stay with us.

0: Demagogue, performed by Lila Downs in Democracy Now! Studios. This is Democracy Now!, democracynow.org, The War and Peace Report. I'm Amy Goodman with Juan Gonzalez. Israel's deported hundreds of activists who they abducted from the Global Samud flotilla as the convoy of humanitarian aid ships sailed toward Gaza, attempting to break Israel's siege. The activists were imprisoned for days, have described torture and sexual violence by Israeli soldiers during their time in custody. Many reported broken ribs and other injuries. This is Australian activist Juliette Lamont speaking from Sydney after being deported from Israel.
1: I was dragged into a darkened container ship on a prison boat. I was sexually assaulted. I was beaten. And that was just the beginning of 4 days of absolute hell. I've looked into the eyes of the most soulless people in the universe, and nothing came back. These people need to be stopped.
0: Meanwhile, in Spain, activists from the Global Samud Flotilla were beaten by police officers, Basque police officers, at Bilbao Airport Saturday after they returned home from being intercepted at sea and abducted by Israeli forces while attempting to deliver humanitarian aid to Gaza. At least four people were arrested after members of the autonomous police force for Spain's Basque country, known as the Ertzaintza, used batons to attack activists, family members, and supporters who gathered to pose for pictures. The police violence drew attention to 1.66 million euros worth of security contracts. That's about $1.9 million between Basque police forces and an Israeli firm run by a former Mossad agent to provide body armor, surveillance technology, and tactical training courses to the Basque police. This comes as Israeli National Security Minister Itamar Ben-Gvir has been barred from entering France. France's foreign ministry cited his incitement of hatred and violence against Palestinians, unquote, as well as video he shared last week showing him taunting dozens of activists from the Global Samud Flotilla who'd been abducted by the Israeli forces, pushed to the ground face first with their hands bound behind their backs. For more, we're joined by two guests. Here in New York, Alex Colston, U.S. citizen, flotilla participant, just returned home Sunday after 3 days in Israeli custody. He was covering the flotilla for Zateo. This is his second time participating on a Gaza humanitarian flotilla. In Washington, D.C., we're joined by Haitham Arafat, Palestinian-American activist, flotilla participant, who had his head slammed into the ground when Israeli forces detained him. Haitham was born in Gaza. Over 100 members of his family have been killed in Israeli strikes since October 7, 2023. Alex, let's begin with you. I just described what Ben-Gvir did, and now he's been barred from entering France. You were there. Can you talk about first what happened to you on the high seas and then what happened when you were brought to Israel?
2: Thanks for having me, Amy. On the high seas, I mean, we were intercepted about 250 nautical miles from the shores of Gaza. It took them, I think, about a day to get all the boats.
0: And how many?
2: How many boats? 52 boats and around 400, 500 participants all told. And as we, when the Israelis board the ships, they typically do so in a violent fashion. They shoot immediately with rubber bullets if we do not stop the ships. They tend to, in my case, they tied my zip tied my hands behind my back, and they put us in stress positions on the boat.
0: A stress position as well.
2: Meaning that they make us sit on our knees with our heads on the ground. Our foreheads on the ground, can't move. They often give these kinds of contradictory orders. Well, they'll say you to sit up, go down, sit up, go down. If we do

0: the flotilla participants. In the case of Ben-Gavir's appearance, he did this the previous time, too, when we were in Ashdod. One thing I find kind of ironic is that when the Israeli Foreign Ministry or any Israeli officials talk about us, they call us provocateurs, or they say we're terrorists, or we're committed to provocation. And yet, whenever Ben-Gavir shows up to these things, he's the one provoking us. He's there saying we're terrorists. He's saying that
1: challenge. He brings a camera crew with him.
0: He tends to bring a camera crew with him. And in fact, the previous time I saw him do this, there's one person sort of just shooting film of him, and he's talking to the camera. And it might as well be that we're not even there in some respects, because he's doing it for Israeli consumption. He's filming these antics and these smears of the flotilla participants for the Israeli public. And then this time we were in this tent, and I would say that my experience in the tent was quite harrowing. A person a foot away from me clearly had broken ribs, was holding them, was moaning, and I tried to go help him, but every time I would move, they would kick me, or they'd pull me back, and they would set me back down on my knees and head. And I could hear screaming the whole time we were in the tent. They indiscriminately brutalized people in that tent. Meanwhile, as Ben-Gavir shows up, and the thing is that I could not see Ben-Gavir, but I'm sitting forward, and I can hear someone talking behind me.
1: You mean with your head on the ground?
0: Yeah, my head, yeah. So I couldn't
1: turn. And your hands behind you, zip tied?
0: Yes, and I couldn't turn around and see, but I'm in a clump of bodies, a row of bodies, and I'm just hearing one by one saying, Ben-Gavir's here, Ben-Gavir's here, yada, yada. And, I think in that instant, this time around, I realized they are just being way more severe this time, and I didn't know what was in store when we went onwards to Kitzyed.
2: And Alex, there was another boat that some of the activists named the torture boat. You were not on that one, but what have you heard about what happened there?
0: So the first people I talked to when I got on the Turkish plane back to Istanbul is I listened to accounts from people on the torture boat, and I was told immediately that up to 35 people's ribs were fractured. I heard that at least 12, if not 15, people had been sexually assaulted. People told me that some had been injected with syringes of unknown substances. We don't know what those were. We were told that people were made to lie down into puddles of water and told not to move, and they were afraid they might suffocate in that position. They dropped flashbangs. They shot rubber bullets. And as I've described it in previous interviews, these container ships, we're in a courtyard. We can't go anywhere. You can't run away from Israeli guards who are shooting at you. You can take refuge maybe in the container ship, but then the Israelis would call out the participants to go into the courtyard with their guns drawn. So there was a certain kind of not only sadism, but trying to torture us with not being sure what they were going to do to us, drawing us out, giving us contradictory orders, finding any pretense and pretext to brutalize us and to keep us fearful of what they might do to us.
2: We're also joined by Haitham Arafat, a Palestinian American who has lost over 100 members of his family in Gaza since October 7th. Haitham, welcome to Democracy Now! You were on the flotilla. What happened with you?
3: I mean, Alex pretty much explained a lot of the things that happened. But I would like to add one thing is that when Ben-Gavir came to our cell, I looked at him. I looked at him at the eyes. And you can tell that this guy has pleasure at us in these positions. They put us in cages. These cages were 3 meters by 6 meters. And I counted at one point, we had more than 80 people. They keep adding more people, and there was no place for us to sit. At one point, we decided to stand because there is no space, and they came and they start beating us, and we had to sit down. There is no space, so we start sitting on each other. On the top of each other. There was a guy behind me when we were after the tent. They got us from the from the port, and he was.

0: I mean, he did not speak Arabic. I do speak Arabic, so I do know some of the words. And they asked him, where are you from? And he was from Southeast Asia. And then they asked him to repeat, I am a fag, I am a fag. And they made him repeat that so many times. And when he stops, they come and beat him. And they tell him, continue. And then he called his friends, and they started actually taking pictures with that guy. This is a system that is not, I mean, it's built, it's a sick system. And when we talk about Ben-Gvir as if it's an isolated incident, it's not. This is, the Palestinians have been slaughtered and killed for over 80 years. And each administration comes and increases. They brag about killing Palestinians. This is, our blood is becoming an election material for them. Who kills more Palestinians gets elected. So what we have seen there in the prison, I'm not going to repeat a lot of what Alex said, but I can add one thing, is that this is a system that was carefully designed to not to humiliate, not to deter, not to insult. This system, the process that they have there in the jail, was designed to break you as a human. It's designed to make you a human animal. And I think based on I've seen the reaction of some of the people who were with us in these cages in the concentration camps. It's not a jail, it's a concentration camp. I've seen the reaction of some people. I don't think people can go through that process for a long time. And that was what they have there in place. Now, one thing I'm disgusted at, France banned Ben-Gvir. Now, why? Because there is a picture about him. But we know about this. He's been doing this for years. Why now? Why that guy is still free? Walking and nobody is, he's not on the sanction list of the U.S. Why the people who are defending the Palestinians are on the sanction list, and these terrorists, these war criminals, are walking free and protected. Not only they are protected, they are protected by our tax dollars.
1: Can I ask you, Haitham, yes. You showed them your U.S. passport?
0: Yes, I did.
1: They slammed your head against the ground?
0: Yes. They do not care. I mean, my name is Middle Eastern, so they were trying to find my background. And I did not volunteer any information. But they were trying to speak to me in some Latin Arabic languages with insults and cussing words. And I would just ignore them as much as possible because I did not want to escalate the situation. Mm-hmm. Even though I tried to do that, but every time, I have a ruptured disc. So I cannot be in these stress positions for a long time. The minute I try to raise my head, they come and start hitting me. They do not care whether you are young, old, woman. We have grandfathers, grandmothers, women, mothers. We have students.
1: Were born in Gaza and have lost over 100 members of your family. Can you talk about some of them?
0: I mean, the first time I remember that I was in Gaza 1 year before the October 7th. And I was on my way to Gaza during October 7th. The first incident, which was actually I was on my way to the airport in Egypt when my uncle called me and he said, yeah, your aunt was killed. Because I was with my aunt at that time. I stayed with her. And we had beautiful time with her. She was like a second mom to me. She was with her daughter. And they bombed that house. And I remember I was in Egypt, and they called us. They said they just bombed our house. But it was, I think, a tank shell. So the second floor was destroyed. And they decided to move to the second house. And they called us. They said, what shall we do? We told them, hey, guys, it's the best place is to find a good shelter and just stay there. Do not move. But that house was bombed. So they had to move to my aunt's house. Waited for the morning. While they waited, it was a grandmother, daughters, grandkids, babies. They walked together to the second house, which is about 15 minutes. There was a tank at the end of the road. This tank, once they saw them, they saw a family walking of innocent civilians. They just turned at them. And what they did, they pressed the button and they bombed them. Three of them killed immediately. few of them bled to death for 2 weeks because they were unable to go to the hospital and ambulances were unable to come to them. They had the mother of the babies were killed at that time and she was breastfeeding. They didn't have milk for the babies. This is what we are going through. And now you are putting Ben-Gvir a banned from France and he still can come to the U.S.? How many more Palestinians needs to be killed before we do something?
2: I wanted to ask Alex Colston, the news out of Spain when some of the flotilla participants arrived in Bilbao Airport, the riot police in the Basque area of the country attacked the supporters that were at the airport. Your response, especially given the fact that Spain, the national government, has been so outspoken in its criticism of what Israel is doing?
3: Well, as was mentioned at the top of the segment, the Basque police trains with the IDF. They train with Israeli forces. So maybe perhaps on one level, I'm not all that surprised. And yet, of course, these are activists who had just been detained and tortured in Israeli custody. And then the moment they're coming back home to see their friends and their family, they are again brutalized by the police. The way this incident apparently started, as far as I understand it, is that one of the family members and friends were trying to go to the activists, and the police stood in their way, and so the activists walked up to try to see the family member and to get the police to move away, and then there was an altercation. You know, the thing is that many, many police forces across the world train with Israeli forces, the same forces that tortured us in Kitsia prison and on the prison boat, including the NYPD. There has been well-documented cooperative mutual collaboration between the NYPD and Israeli forces. So there's a global police force that is in many ways trained by the Israelis, and the Israelis use the tactics that they have invented on the Palestinians, and yet then they train police forces across the world to inflict the same kinds of violence on other civilians. And so when I saw this video, I thought to myself, well, this is actually the same kinds of police violence that used with same kinds of tactics then used in the Basque region. So,
1: well, we're going to link to your work at Zateo. Alex Colston, Zateo reporter, U.S. citizen and flotilla participant who just returned home to the United States on Sunday. And we thank Haitham Arafat, a Palestinian-American activist, also flotilla participant born in Gaza, who's lost 100 members of his family since October 7, 2023. To see all our coverage of the flotilla, you can go to democracynow.org. Up next, we go to Tennessee, where the execution of Tony Carruthers was called off after prison officials struggled to kill him with a lethal injection, but it didn't work. We'll talk to Stephen Hale, criminal justice reporter at the Nashville Banner, author of Death Row Welcomes You, Visiting Hours in the Shadow of the Execution Chamber. Stay with us.
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0: Oh My Stars by Michael Hurley. This is Democracy Now!, democracynow.org. I'm Amy Goodman with Juan Gonzalez. We end today's show in Tennessee, where the execution of Tony Carruthers was called off after prison officials struggled to find a vein to administer lethal injection drugs. Last week, the Republican governor, Bill Lee, issued a one-year reprieve to Carruthers over the botched execution, which came despite Carruthers' claims of innocence and demands for a new trial. We're joined now by Stephen Hale, criminal justice reporter at the Nashville Banner, author of the book Death Row Welcomes You, Visiting Hours in the Shadow of the Execution Chamber. Stephen, thanks so much for being with us. You were a media witness for this botched execution. If you can tell us what happened and tell us the story of Tony Carruthers.
1: That's right. Thanks for having me, Amy. So last week, I was one of several of the media witnesses for this planned execution. One of the frustrating things is I can't tell you what we saw because we didn't end up seeing anything. In Tennessee, as of right now, the process where the person who's being executed is prepared for the execution, in this case, where the IV lines are placed for a lethal injection, happens behind a curtain. And so me and the other media witnesses were literally in the dark, in a dark viewing room with the curtain that looks into the execution chamber drawn. And that curtain would have opened if they had successfully placed these IV lines in Mr. Carruthers, but that never happened. So what we ended up doing was sitting in the dark for more than an hour and trying to listen to what was happening in the execution chamber, not all of which we understood at the time. A lot of it we found out later. But that turned out to be the sound of them struggling to place the IV lines in Mr. Carruthers. We were told later by his attorney that they tried to, after getting a primary line in his, in one of his arms, they tried the other arm, they tried a hand, his feet, ultimately tried his jugular vein in his neck, and before trying a place a central line in his chest. And when that was unsuccessful, after more than an hour, they called off the execution. So, it was quite an ordeal, and obviously his attorney later would tell us that he was in agony, and we could hear him groaning in pain from the viewing room, but like I said, we didn't end up ever seeing him or what was going on.
0: Go to Carruthers' attorney, Maria DeLiberato of the ACLU.
2: IV line in his shoulder was filled with blood, like backfilled towards his chest area, and he said that his chest really hurt. This was a tortured, botched execution. I mean, there's no question about it. I mean, I guess it's not an execution because, thankfully, by the grace of God, he's still alive. But they tortured him trying to find a vein.
3: I am so grateful that we are going to have a chance to prove what we've been saying and what Tony has been saying for 30 years, that he didn't commit this crime.
2: I know that he believes that this happened, that this botched attempt to take his life happened for a reason, and it will strengthen his resolve to fight even more.
4: And Steve, could you talk about the case that was originally filed by the ACLU seeking DNA testing on about crucial physical evidence? Why hasn't this DNA testing happened in over 30 years?
1: Yeah, well, that's a good question. But you're right. The ACLU filed earlier this year asking for crime scene evidence to be tested, both for DNA analysis and fingerprint analysis. Mr. Carruthers was convicted along with a co-defendant in 1996 for a triple murder in Shelby County, Memphis, here in Tennessee. And he's always maintained his innocence, but his case has, I was saying to someone the other day, is pretty much every issue that you see come up in death penalty cases is present in this case in one way or another. Mr. Carruthers has maintained his innocence. His attorneys have long said that he's profoundly mentally ill. He was forced to represent himself at his trial. Six defense attorneys were appointed to be his attorney and then ended up leaving the case, and the judge eventually refused to appoint a seventh. And so he represented himself at this capital murder trial. And so his representation, you know, we often see in capital cases that people later will talk about how they had poor representation. He basically had none. He represented himself. He did not have an attorney. And so he's always maintained that he was innocent, and there was no physical evidence in this case brought by prosecutors. What there was the testimony of a man who later turned out to be a paid informant and who later recanted his testimony. And so there's basically just questionable circumstantial evidence against Mr. Carruthers. And so all these years later, his attorneys at the ACLU have been pushing for that crime scene evidence to be tested. They said that this evidence, if it were tested, it could potentially exonerate him. We don't know because the courts so far had blocked those efforts. And the governor, right before this failed execution, had announced that he was not going to intervene to hold off the execution so that testing could take place. So I can't answer really for you why it hasn't been. But now that Mr. Carruthers has a one-year reprieve, I imagine his attorneys will be trying to get that done in whatever way they can.
4: And what does this case raise about mental illness issues in relation to death row prisoners as well?
1: Yeah, I mean, so Mr. Carruthers, according to his attorneys in court filings for years now, they say that he has had delusions about his case, basically that he didn't even believe he was going to be executed, that he thought he would be released anytime. And because he was, as I said, convinced of his innocence and had started to believe that his attorneys and other people involved in his case were actually plotting against him. And, you know, sadly, this is not unusual. Of all the death penalty cases I've covered and all the ones that I have read about, some of the ones I've watched you all cover on Democracy Now!, mental illness is often a factor in one way or another. And whether that's affecting a person's ability to kind of help their attorneys represent them at trial, whether it's a factor in the crime that they committed, if they were indeed guilty, or in their understanding of the case later. And so his attorneys did go to court and argue that he was not mentally competent to be executed, that he was too mentally ill to be constitutionally executed. The courts rejected that argument. But this is a situation in one form or another that we see in lots of death penalty cases around the country and certainly in Tennessee.
0: Stephen Hale, as we wrap up, you have been covering this case and other death penalty cases. You're not only a criminal justice reporter at the Nashville Banner. You wrote Death Row Welcomes You. You decided not to be a witness to these executions after being a witness to them a number of times. Why did you decide to witness Carruthers' execution that didn't actually happen?
1: Yeah, that's a good question. I mean, I did, as you said, I witnessed three executions a few years back in 2018 and 2019. And it's not a pleasant assignment. And my other colleagues and reporters who have done so as well, I think, would agree. But and so I was pretty well burnt out on that and exhausted and not in a good place to do it again. I decided to do it again now, years later, because a colleague of mine at the Banner has done a couple of these. My editor, Steve Cavendish, has witnessed a couple that have happened recently. Other reporters that I work with here in Tennessee have been witnessing them. And I think it's vitally important that if the state is going to execute its citizens, that someone who can, you know, I guess you'd say represent the citizens, can be there in the room to watch them do it and report what happens. And so I did think it was important that I volunteer to do it again. I certainly don't want to go to everyone, and I'm not eager to watch any of them, but I do think it's really important that people be able to see clearly, or as clearly as we can tell them, what an execution looks like. And, you know, that's part of a lawsuit that we at the Banner and some other media outlets here in Tennessee are part of, is to expand the transparency of this process so that media witnesses could see the IV lines being placed, could see more of this process. Because I think if people are going to live in a state that has a death penalty, they deserve to see as much of it as is possible so that they can judge it for what it is.
0: Stephen Hale, we thank you so much for being with us. We'll link to your articles in the Nashville Banner. Author of Death Row Welcomes You, Visiting Hours in the Shadow of the Execution Chamber. Speaking to us from Nashville, Tennessee. That does it for our show. On Wednesday night, I'll be at the IFC Center, the theater here in New York City, with Chani Nicholas and Steal the Story, Please, director Tia Lesson. I'm Amy Goodman with Juan Gonzalez for another edition of Democracy Now!
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0: This again has to do with how science is a moving target, right? It's not locked in stone. And what this administration is trying to do is to limit the agency's ability to consider new facts and new science as it's being discovered.
1: Several times a day, many of us find ourselves noting that this administration stinks. It turns out it's not just the stench of cruelty, chaos, and corruption, though. It's air quality issues, too. This week on Sea Change Radio, we're joined by ProPublica reporter Lisa Song to learn how the Trump administration is affecting the air we breathe. First, we discuss Song's reporting on the EPA's rollback of air monitoring systems, which allow big polluters to self-report their emissions. Then we talk about how the EPA is actually questioning its own legal authority to enforce the Clean Air Act. Lastly, we turn to an upsetting story about how the unchecked use of tear gas and pepper spray by federal agents is harming children.

0: I'm joined now on Sea Change Radio by Lisa Song. 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
1: Thanks for having me.
0: So you have a few pieces, as always, in ProPublica. Two of them were focused on the EPA. One really struck me. I didn't know about this, and so the research is excellent, as always, and it's entitled, "The EPA Let Companies Estimate Their Own Pollution Levels. We Discovered Real Emissions Are Far Worse." So maybe you can give us the backstory of what the pre-Trump EPA had been doing, and then get us up to speed on what's been happening since January of 2025, Lisa.
1: Sure. So that article was about various regulations at EPA that are related to big industrial polluters, places like chemical plants, or in our case, we focused on a Coke facility near Pittsburgh, and that is a manufacturer that makes this product that is used to make steel. So what has happened is these giant industrial facilities, they're leaking a lot of toxic air pollution all the time, whether that's benzene or other carcinogens. And it is really hard, if not impossible, to actually measure the leaks of these chemicals coming out of every pipe and fitting and storage tank and all the other thousands of pieces that go into building a giant facility like these. And what has happened historically is that there are these estimation methods that the EPA lets companies use. And the companies use these estimates and self-report how much of these air pollutants they're putting out each year. And the EPA basically takes their word for it. And what we found was that during the Biden years, the EPA had started doing actual air monitoring near these facilities and found that the emissions of some of these chemicals were way worse than the estimates. And so the Biden EPA had a plan to help fix this and to force companies to reduce their air pollution. And then the Trump EPA came in and basically got rid of that plan.
0: And what does that mean for people who live near these plants?
1: It basically means that they're going to keep getting exposed to the much higher levels of benzene and other carcinogens and other toxic air pollutants that they were before, right? The prior plans from the Biden era EPA was they finally had a solution to force these companies to accurately measure how much pollution they were putting out. And then part of the solution was regulations that would require them to lower those emissions once it's shown that they're putting out too much. So a lot of the communities near these facilities have been complaining for many years about rates of asthma, about all sorts of health problems, nausea, headaches, asthma, cancer, and there's been a lot of fear and concern that their health problems are linked to the air pollution coming out of these facilities. But without actual data on what's coming out, it's really hard to prove that that's the case. And the EPA had this plan to actually measure the air pollutants and then to force the companies to lower that pollution over time. But now that plan is just gone.
0: I was really surprised to learn that the system that had gone on for decades was a self-monitoring system, that these companies were basically on the honor system. And I wasn't surprised to see that the self-reporting estimates were highly flawed, as you write. You write, "In virtually every case, the actual emissions were higher, often much higher than the estimates. At one steel industry plant near Pittsburgh, as you had mentioned earlier, a potent carcinogen was found at levels more than 30 times higher than estimated. In Louisiana, a chemical facility recorded levels of another toxic chemical that were 156 times higher." So how did that ever become okay?
1: Yeah, I mean, a lot of this goes back to general practicality, right? What you have are these giant sprawling manufacturing facilities. They may consist of miles and miles of pipelines, all sorts of storage tanks and other pieces that are all fitted together. And so there's a lot of points within the facility where gases are just leaking out of small holes or little gaps that are impossible to see just with your eyes. And so all of these gaps, different air pollutants could be leaking out. And it's really hard and expensive to, you know, point a air monitor at each of these hundreds or thousands of gaps and measure what is coming out at this moment, right? And so because of that, for decades, the EPA has allowed companies to use special estimates of, you know, we believe this piece of equipment is leaking this much of this chemical per hour or per year. And those estimates are based on very few measurements done in the real world. And then there's often some kind of averaging. And so you have a situation where the numbers they're using don't actually reflect what an actual facility is doing in real life. It may reflect some sort of average that isn't representative of what a real facility is putting out. And that's where you get the discrepancy, right? And we know that fence line monitoring works because back when Barack Obama was president, his EPA required oil refineries to set up fence line monitors around their facilities. And by doing that, those monitors showed the refineries were often releasing way more benzene than their self-reported numbers to the government. And over time, those monitors then, along with EPA regulations, forced the facilities to emit less benzene. So we actually have this success stories where these fence line monitors helped clean up oil and gas refineries to some amount. And based on that, the Biden EPA then said, why don't we put fence line monitors around these Coke facilities, like the one near Pittsburgh? And why don't we put it around big chemical manufacturers? And it should work the same way, right? You first accurately measure what they're emitting in terms of pollutants. And then if those numbers exceed a certain threshold, then you make them reduce the emissions over time. So that was the plan.
0: This fence line monitoring, is there a way for the government to defray its costs by having companies foot some of the bill? Or is this something that just taxpayers have been paying for over the years?
1: Well, the plan was to make these facilities pay for the fence line monitoring themselves. This wasn't something the EPA was providing. So the EPA had estimated that for all of these Coke plants in the country, on average, it would cost them about $107,000 per year to set up and run the fence line monitoring. That's not a lot of money, considering that U.S. Steel had $1.4 billion in cash at the end of 2024. And U.S. Steel is the company that owns the Coke facility near Pittsburgh.
0: And yet, they lobbied, I'm assuming, the Trump administration to roll back these regulations and stop this process of implementing these fence line monitoring systems. Or is this just something that the Trump administration's EPA did in a vacuum?
1: So what this EPA has done is they have given two-year extensions to a bunch of facilities, including the one near Pittsburgh. And they basically said, you know, you were supposed to set up the fence line monitoring in 2025 or 2026. And then they're saying, now we're not going to require you to do that. You get a two-year extension. And while that is happening, the EPA is also working to rewrite or revise the Biden era regulations that would have required the fence line monitoring. Their goal is to rewrite it and probably remove the fence line monitoring requirement from those regulations. But rewriting those EPA rules takes time. And so that's why there's this two-year extension. The idea basically is that giving these facilities a two-year extension gives them that temporary reprieve while the real regulation is being rewritten.

0: This is Alex Wise on Sea Change Radio, and I'm speaking to ProPublica reporter Lisa Song. So, Lisa, we're talking about the EPA's ability to monitor emissions from power plants and other industrial facilities. And that brings me to your other piece about the EPA that's from earlier this year in January, entitled Trump's EPA Could Limit Its Own Ability to Use New Science to Strengthen Air Pollution Rules. This is exactly what you're talking about in terms of this reprieve. That sounds like, oh, well, in 2 years, these companies will then have to undergo the similar thing that they would have had to undergo anyway. But no, the science is not being regarded. Maybe you can catch us up to what the EPA is doing in terms of handcuffing its own ability to follow the science.
1: Yeah, so this is a slightly different issue at the EPA, which is that for various kinds of air pollution rules, there's this understanding that if you have new science, then you can update an air pollution regulation that reflects the new science. And so there are certain parts of the Clean Air Act that say basically 8 years after you publish an initial regulation on certain types of air pollution, you can go back and reevaluate that. And if there's new information that shows you need to tighten the regulation, then you can do that. There is a little bit of vagueness in that the rules don't say specifically you can update this again and again and again, but it also doesn't prohibit the EPA from repeatedly updating these rules. And so now, with the new Trump administration, they are arguing that you are only allowed to update these rules once. And so that is at the heart of this argument. And basically, if you try to update them more than once, then you're not allowed to. And so if this EPA changes it so that you can only update these rules once, then it means that as new information emerges that shows a chemical is much more dangerous than previously thought or something, then that would really prevent you from updating the regulations to reflect that.
0: And what's pretty stunning is that they're questioning the agency's own legal authority to update those rules, right?
1: Yes, yes. And what experts say is that the whole point of science is data and knowledge is constantly being updated, right? We keep learning more about how toxic something is or how many people in a community are at unacceptable cancer risk. And so this idea that you might have new scientific information that's relevant, but you are unable to use it to strengthen a rule, that is what really scares a lot of people.
0: And rightly so. I mean, to just think of science as this inchoate idea that is frozen in time and doesn't evolve is just the antithesis of the scientific method. It's unfathomable to those who care about breathing clean air and drinking clean water.
1: Yeah, and I think what's interesting is that this is an issue that has come up under multiple presidents. And actually, way back in 2006, the EPA under President George W. Bush actually asserted that they had the right to revisit and revise the rules as new information on risk came up, right? So you have this one Republican president who said, yes, we can go back and revise these rules if new relevant information arises. And now Trump's EPA is trying to say that's not true.
0: And can you clarify the inspector general's advisement to the EPA?
1: Yeah, so this issue really started becoming contentious in 2021, and that was when the EPA's Office of Inspector General cited this new research that had come out about the toxicity of ethylene oxide. And ethylene oxide is a very toxic carcinogen that comes out of various types of industrial facilities. And this new science, which had shown that ethylene oxide was way more dangerous than people thought, this suddenly meant that 500,000 Americans were exposed to unacceptable cancer risks. And so because of that, the Inspector General's office said, now that we have this new data on the extra toxicity of ethylene oxide, we are advising the EPA to exercise its discretionary authority to do a new risk review and perhaps update the rule, right? So back in 2021, the EPA said we should be updating the rule. And now you have the EPA turning that on its head.
0: Yes, you quote Kimberly Terrell, a scientist at the EPA Integrity Project, quote, "The whole premise of risk assessment is that it's based on the best available science." And it doesn't seem like that's happening. It seems like the EPA is intentionally kneecapping itself.
1: I mean, this again has to do with how science is a moving target, right? It's not locked in stone. And what this administration is trying to do is to limit the agency's ability to consider new facts and new science as it's being discovered. And it's trying to prevent that from being considered in potential new rules.
0: So, Lisa, we've been talking about how the EPA has not been doing its best to protect Americans from pollutants, but the federal government has also been kind of wreaking havoc on Americans in a very different, more aggressive way in terms of polluting the air. This is a weaponization of the air using tear gas and pepper spray. You have a really interesting piece. It's entitled, "Kids Are Being Harmed by Tear Gas, Pepper Spray Under Trump. There Could Be Long-Term Consequences." So if you could please first summarize what brought you to this piece and why you decided this was something that you needed to expose.
1: Yeah, I mean, we've all seen since Trump's second term began how there's been so much immigration enforcement in cities all over the country. And we've seen so many scenes, particularly in places like Chicago, in Minneapolis, in Los Angeles, in Portland, where ICE and CBP or other immigration officials are using a lot of tear gas to quell protests, or when people show up on the street to try and use their phones to record what the agents are doing as they're arresting people. And last fall, we started seeing isolated reports of children who had been harmed by the tear gas during these incidents. And so my colleagues and I decided we wanted to see if we're seeing one or two reports here and there of kids being affected by tear gas or pepper spray, how many of these cases are there? And so we spent several months looking at this and were able to document 79 children around the country who were hurt by tear gas or pepper spray in some way during these historic immigration enforcement efforts. And it's very likely that our number is a huge undercount. Obviously, there are a lot of families who are reluctant to talk to reporters about what has happened. So it's not a complete count by any means.
0: Yes, I was thinking about that. When you have somebody who, in their minds, they could be exposed to getting deported if they bring their child in for health care. So you can imagine people are reticent to go public with these type of injuries. How did you track them down? It must have been a challenge.
1: Well, we were able to find people sometimes through social media posts, sometimes through lawyers. We looked at a lot of lawsuits. And a lot of it was just word of mouth. If you get in contact with someone in one community, asking them if they know of others. And the reason why we really wanted to do this story was because we know that tear gas in particular can have long-term health consequences in adults. There have been studies showing that tear gas can sometimes cause long-term effects in terms of respiratory illnesses or perhaps lingering problems with your eyes. And we also know, just as a general rule, that children are more vulnerable to environmental toxins than adults. Children breathe more rapidly and take in, you know, they're taking in more breaths relative to their body weight compared to adults. So if there's something harmful in the air, they're relatively getting a larger dose of it. And unfortunately, there basically are no long-term health studies on children and what happens to them in the long term after exposure to tear gas. But we know that if certain effects are showing up in adults in the long term, it's very likely it could also happen to kids.

0: This is Alex Wise on Sea Change Radio, and I'm speaking to Lisa Song. She's a reporter at ProPublica. So, Lisa, maybe you could speak to what it means to be tear gassed. I've never experienced this. And beyond just the juvenile effects, what about adults? Do you have to have a respiratory pre-existing condition to be affected long-term by this? Or can anybody have a longer-term effect from being exposed to these gases?
1: I mean, any person could be. It's going to depend on how much you were exposed to, what was the dose of tear gas you were exposed to, how frequently were you exposed, once or multiple times, and also just any sort of personal medical history that you might have, right? If you already have certain pre-existing conditions, it might make it more likely that you get some long-term effects. One of the things we found is that a lot of the research historically on tear gas was done on men in the military. So that's a generally more healthy population than the general population, which includes, you know, people with disabilities, people with certain respiratory illnesses, children, pregnant women, the elderly. I've never been tear gassed, but the effects are way worse than just crying a little bit, right? The way it's been described to me from people who have been tear gassed by reading clinical studies, it's clear that tear gassing is a very painful thing. It feels like you can't breathe. It feels like you're breathing through a straw. The chemicals used in tear gas were designed to cause intense pain. So everywhere that the chemical touches your skin, you're in intense pain. You're producing mucus, which means you've got tears and snot running down your face while you're struggling to breathe. That is going to be the effect for anyone, not just children.
0: That's shocking to hear that the studies have been with military males. Is that how the industry, the tear gas industry, markets it as, like, this is relatively harmless because we've done all these studies, but they haven't done really a large-scale epidemiological study, I imagine.
1: I can't speak to the marketing that these companies are using, but we definitely know that it is being used on a lot of people, including children, for whom we have very little data and understanding of the true risks.
0: And did you speak to any people who are familiar with law enforcement and military procedure who have been surprised or appalled by the escalation of these gases?
1: Well, we did interview people to better understand what are the policies and training that exist right now on use of tear gas and whether it considers children. And, you know, we spoke to three former DHS leaders. Those are folks at the Department of Homeland Security, and who said that the fact that we've documented at least 79 kids harmed in this way indicates that something is seriously broken in the department. And so in terms of possible reforms, right, we have found that there are certain local police departments that have far stricter policies on when tear gas should be used and certain considerations that simply don't exist at DHS. So, you know, one of the comments we got is that there should be better training and better policies and enforcement and accountability of these policies. So, for example, we have found that in Minneapolis, if you look at the policies for the police department there, those policies forbid officers from using chemical munitions for crowd control unless it's authorized by the police chief. And that prohibition holds even when officers fear they will be physically harmed. So that's a pretty high bar for when something like tear gas can be used. And you just don't find that level of specificity in the DHS or ICE or CBP policies.
0: Well, I thank you for your important work. Folks should definitely continue to go to ProPublica.org to read Lisa's work. Lisa Song, thanks so much for being my guest on Sea Change Radio.
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3: Today on Wings, period pride in India. In January 2026, India's Supreme Court declared the right to menstrual health and hygiene to be fundamental under Article 21 of India's Constitution. But in March, it rejected a petition for a national menstrual leave policy. Their reasoning? No one will hire women. Some Indian companies and states have instituted menstrual leave over the years, but discussions online suggest taking the leave can be a liability. A lot of men can't bear to have menstruation mentioned, and many women prefer not calling attention to their condition. There is, however, one state in India where menstruation is publicly celebrated with a raucous annual holiday for women and girls around the middle of June. Kalpana Pradhan has covered that for Wings. Stay tuned.

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1: Periods have been coming out of the closet politically around the world since at least 2004. That's the year a bill was introduced in Canada's Parliament to exempt menstrual hygiene products from federal tax. Countries that have now passed full or partial tax relief on such products include Kenya, Canada, India, Colombia, Australia, Germany, and Rwanda. Some countries have considered mandating free menstrual hygiene products for some or all of their populace. A Canadian petition started in 2019 went to Parliament in 2020. Reactions were mixed, and the government did not act on it. Scotland, however, signed a Period Products Act into law in 2021. Now a government publication specifies that authorities have a duty to make sufficient menstrual hygiene products available free to anyone who needs them, regardless of sex or gender. In 2022, the Netherlands passed its own bill to make menstrual products free and easily accessible, but only to persons at or below the official national poverty level. Although India did remove its tax on menstrual products, they have not given in to a newer demand for paid period leave. A sympathetic male parliamentarian introduced a menstruation benefits bill in 2017, but withdrew it in 2022. Members from India's ruling party claimed the subject was a dirty matter to discuss in the Holy Assembly. Some women were also concerned that a requirement for menstrual leave benefits would hurt women's chances for employment. Students from India's colleges and universities launched an online campaign and a petition demanding India's Labour and Employment Ministry create paid menstrual leave for working women in both the government and private sectors. The 2014 report titled Spot On, published by the NGO DASRA, found that nearly 23 million girls drop out of school annually in India due to lack of proper menstrual hygiene management facilities, which include availability of sanitary napkins and logical awareness of menstruation. The report also said there were 355 million menstruating women in India, nearly 30% of the country's population.

complete rest to earth as well as to all women.

0: The topic of menstruation is huge taboo in India.
1: In period time, women are not allowed to enter the kitchen room, not allowed to touch the jar of pickle. Even they are not allowed to sleep with their husbands.
0: And it cannot be denied that women are affected by periods.
2: Being a woman on the time of period, I am feeling so much pain and feeling irritating.
3: As a working woman, I can really understand the unbearable pain of a woman during the menstrual time.
1: And that is why period leaves are more important nowadays.
0: The Odisha woman Ranjita Priyadarshini launched a campaign of paid period leave for women.
1: I believe that women have the right to period leave.

Menstruation is a taboo topic in the Indian society, but in the eastern Indian state of Odisha, people have been celebrating this every year in the form of a festival named Rajo Parbo with fun and gaiety. The festival relates the menstrual cycle of the goddess. According to mythology, on the 3 days of the festival, Mother Earth undergoes menstruation. On the 4th day, a ceremonial bath takes place with the beginning of the agricultural season. The eastern coastal state celebrates the regeneration of Mother Earth with a festival, Rajo Parbo. This is a 3 days festival specially for women and girls to come together to honor womanhood and acknowledge the gifts of Mother Earth across the state. The festival is natively pronounced as Rajo, a local term that means menstruating woman. The state observes Rajo Parbo festival to combat all the prejudices that surround the menstrual cycle and to celebrate girls' womanhood.

0: During the 3 days, women are given a break from household chores. Sociology professor Dr. Rita Roy has 40 years' experience in academics and consulting. She feels the Rajo Parbo celebration of womenhood is one of the main cultural festivals of Odisha. I asked her for more information.
1: Let's be clear that Rajo is not a religious festival but has high cultural significance for the people of this region. Rajo is the shorter version of Rajaswala, which means the woman who is menstruating. In this case, the woman symbolizes the body of the earth mother, who is the universal mother of all beings. She is not only feminine, but like other females, menstruates and reproduces. Let me assert that Rajo is the most important cultural festival of Odisha, which has sustained itself even in the wake of intense modernization, industrialization, because Odisha is largely a population of tribes.

0: and a state which is dominated by agricultural communities. Rojo celebration is all about menstruating Mother Earth as well as menstruation of all women irrespective of age. 3 days of Rojo is to give complete rest to Earth as well as to all women. It has regional variations in Orissa, tribal, non-tribal, in different regions within the state. Typically, women will not do any household work. Men will do most of it, especially cutting vegetables and grinding spices. Girls will not work at all. Instead, they will swing in some temporary swing, sing songs, praising the Earth Mother, declaring themselves as powerful regenerators of species, move around with their girlfriends, visit places with women. Depending on the occupation, tribes of different regions celebrate inside the forest, offering blood sacrifice to Earth, usually a male animal, for better fertility and regeneration. Also, they call their ancestors for this purpose. Agricultural communities offer milk, turmeric, and flour. These are the symbols of sustenance and health and beauty.
1: Professor, in India, menstruation is still a taboo and women still fight many stigmas, some of which keep them away from kitchens and places of worship. But this celebration doesn't shy away from mention of menstruation openly.
0: Whatever be the ways of celebration, menstruation is the basis to applaud and it is open and clear. Though people use all symbolic languages of expressing menstruation, but it's openly understood that in order to be fertile, all have to menstruate like the Mother Earth. There are a lot of local ways of expressing fertility of Earth Mother as of the women. Hunger for food and sex is verbalized through different symbolic ways.
2: On Wings, you are listening to Kalpana Pradhan's documentary about the traditional menstruation festivals in India's Odisha state. Again, sociologist Dr. Rita Ray.
0: Food during Rojo has a special flavor, which consists of rice pudding, cakes, specially eaten only for this occasion. The most important part of it is that every household will exchange home-baked pita, which is the cake, to the neighbors and relatives. These will be carried by the girls. For the married women, it symbolizes huge prestige for the daughter-in-law to get a basket full of gifts specially brought by either the brother, father, or some male member from the village.
1: As you know, Paid Period Leave campaign launched from Odisha, getting response throughout the country. What are your views about it?
0: The present movement for paid leave for menstruation, according to me, may be a good initiative of feminist movement. But then taking away the earth's womanliness needs to be understood more clearly, and not separating women from the mother.
1: Law student Ranjita Priyadarshini launched an online campaign demanding paid period leave for women employed in both government and private sectors during periods, and also a signature campaign seeking support from women for the cause. Women and girls throughout the country are seeking 1 day of menstrual leave in every month. Tapaschini, a metal industry worker from Odisha state, said,
3: "Jab hame period hota hai, bahut pet dard hota hai, bodan mein dard, bahut taklif के साथ काम करने का और भी तकलीफ होता है, इसलिए हमें एक दिन की छुट्टी मिलनी चाहिए.
1: The factory worker Tapushini was saying that during menstruation, she feels huge pain in her lower abdomen. Being a factory worker, she had to do her regular work, which is very painful for those days. If she will take leave, company will deduct her one day payment from her salary. Otherwise, she has to take medical leave. But in this case, she need to submit doctor's prescription, which is not possible in every month. That is the reason she support the paid period leave campaign.
4: Hello, it's Akanksha Mishra and I am from Rajasthan. I really support Ranjita for the one day period leave because actually during the period our body produces hormones that cause uterine contractions, aiding the shedding of the uterine lining. So when our body the uterine contracts, that creates a lot of pain, and usually this pain is stomach pain, but sometimes this pain also manifests in the form of leg pain and backache. So working or doing job with the unbearable pain is really dejected. So don't you think that especially at this time women should take rest, which can help her for better health? So I really appreciate Ranjita for this campaign, and I really support her that every woman should get at least one day period leave without any problems.
5: Hi, I am Pallavi from India. I am supporting Ranjita's campaign paid period leave. Being a woman on the time of period first day, I am feeling so much pain and feeling irritating. So for making a healthy and happy work culture, if government approve it, then it will help all the working women of India.
2: On Wings, this is Kalpana Pradhan's report about the campaign for menstrual leave in India.
1: Ranjita Priyadarshini is only 28 years old. She has earlier worked in the heavy metal industry, and she felt the situation of women workers in the industries.
6: While some women cruise through their monthly cycle, others, particularly those with conditions like endometriosis or PMDD, that is premenstrual dysphoric disorder, they experience a range of effects, which researchers cite as some of the most common for women of reproductive age. Most women try to push through and go to work anyway. This is often because they feel reluctant to disclose period-related symptoms to their superiors for fear of being perceived as or incapable of doing their jobs.
1: Ranjita has urged to Indian Labour and Employment Minister to grant the provision to women employees, which constitute nearly a third of the total workforce in the country. She has also submitted a petition to State Labour and Employment Minister Sushant Singh in this regard. Ranjita was saying,
6: I am studying law and have been a previous employee in the heavy metal industry. Paid period leave have been a topic of debate in our country for a very long time. It is challenging, but definitely not a far-fetched reality. Recently, the Spanish government declared period leave policies for all. Currently, there are 12 companies in India which offer period leaves. Such initiatives not only create positive impact, but also sets an example for other companies to follow. It also settled all taboo associated with period, and women are openly able to say that she is having period and might not be as productive at work as on other days.
1: Till today, most part of the country, menstruation is still considered to be dirty and impure. Discrimination against menstruating women is widespread in India. Girls are taught to keep their period hidden from the outside world, and unfortunately, men and society fail to recognize the excruciating pain. It is very difficult to have an open discussion about it, as people seem to get extremely uncomfortable and prefer to discuss it behind closed doors. Ranjita can tell us more about it.
6: In India, the mentality of people and male-dominating culture create negative environment for a woman to discuss about period and menstrual-related topics. In fact, when one woman shared period to her male friend, somehow the male person feel very uncomfortable. In some places in India, even in period time, women are not allowed to enter the kitchen room, not allowed to touch the jar of pickle. Even they are not allowed to sleep with their husbands.
1: Ranjita, you have faced a lot of problems in your working fields and has encountered in numerous cases where women workers suffered during their periods while at work due to lack of access to proper toilets, restrooms, and many more. Could you please tell me what kind of problem you faced?
6: I faced a lot of challenges during periods as my job was very demanding. I have terrible menstrual cramps and always used to take leave on my first day of period. Also, there were no proper restroom facilities and neither a clean toilet in the plant. When I started working as an HR welfare officer, I realized I was not alone. I encountered that women construction workers struggle more during their menses. Most of them would stain their clothes as well. Gradually, I interacted with lady workers. Then I got to know the problem of periods for all of them. Neither government bodies nor private bodies have any leave provisions during this period. This first-hand experience led me to start paid period leave campaign. Also, I reach out to the maximum number of people. Working ladies which do not avail leave during period, fearing the deduction of amount from their salary, took with unbearable pain. Therefore, I demand in my petition at least one paid period leave in each month should be granted by our Honorable Union Labour Minister of India. We talk about work ethics and culture in national and international conferences, but nothing has been implemented on ground yet. Such a step will not only lead to a healthy environment, but also encourage women to work. I believe to create a positive working environment, which is important that women have the right to period leave. I have already been contacting labor unions across the country, asking them for their support to the campaign. I believe if there is a collective action taken by all the union members via physical signatures, we can approach the labor ministry.
1: So, how is the response?
6: I have received support from many national and international organizations like Global South Coalition on Dignified Menstruation, Kathmandu, KGS Leo Club, Kenya, Jinja Models, Uganda, ICRW, Washington, Period Magazine, Netherlands, and many more. They have shared and signed my petition. Response has been great, and my petition has been featured by many local and national media and many more.
1: As you said that you have knocked most government departments, how is the response?
6: There have been opposing views from most men as they feel if women are given this leave, they would want something similar for all male workers too. However, I have received a lot of support from women workers across my network and from social media. It makes me feel very blessed to get support from a community of women employees. It is challenging to reach every woman till the last mile. It's still possible. We all know labor unions play an instrumental role in shaping policies. I have already been contacting labor unions across the country, asking them for their support to the campaign.
1: India has the Menstruation Benefits Bill 2017 that was tabled by a parliamentarian, Ninon Ering, in the parliament. And he also proposed the bill in the Arunachal Pradesh State Assembly too. The bill proposed paid leave for working women when Mother Nature comes a knocking every month. The bill also looks to provide better rest facilities for women at their workplace during menstruation. But India's ruling party MLAs, members of Legislative Assembly, said it's a dirty matter to discuss in the Holy Assembly, and the bill has been withdrawn in 2022. Women activists are saying that it is not only disheartening but disempowering when the people's representatives do not want to talk about menstrual health as a matter of state policy. Activists also feel that it is high time for the companies to start this initiative to break the stigma around menstruation and make workspaces healthier for women. The concept of period leave is not new in India. Over the past few years, several private companies have already announced period leave for their female employees. In the neighboring state of Bihar, female government employees have been able to take 2 days of special leave every month for biological reasons for the past 30 years. Kalpana Pradhan, Wings, Kolkata, India.
2: Menstrual leave already exists in Japan, Indonesia, and Zambia. As of December 2022, a bill for leave paid by the government instead of the employer was making its way through Spain's parliament. Spain passed a bill in 2025. It allows women to take up to 5 days off each month when period pain becomes debilitating. However, the wording of the legislation covers only previously diagnosed conditions, such as endometriosis. If you're not diagnosed, your family doctor can't sign off on menstrual leave. Wings thanks all our supporters, including your local community radio stations, especially WERU-FM in Maine, also the International Association of Women in Radio and Television, U.S. chapter, and its president, Sheila Dallas Katzman, plus Suzette Cullen and Genevieve Vaughn, whose recent events can be viewed on the website maternalgifteconomymovement.org. 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I'm Wing Series producer, Frida Worden. This is the Women's International News Gathering Service.
7: 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Another great show tonight, all new stuff. 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

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Well, that long piece was from Yonder Mountain String Band, led by Adam Ayala, and called Barroom Feather, off of Good as True, put out by Frogpad. Asher Brinson gave us 7 Weeks in County, that's off of Midnight Hurricane, put out by Asher. Trey Hensley performed High Cost of Goodbye, that's off of Can't Outrun the Blues from Pine Castle. Billy Strings and Brian Sutton gave us Nashville Blues, that's off of Live at the Legion from Warner. Tony Trischka, with help from the Gibson Brothers, performed Down in the Willow Garden, that's off of Earl Jam 2 from Down the Road in Bell Buckle. And we began with Joe Newberry.

paper on a dollar a day. I'm trying to paint you a picture, but there's been quite a mixture of honesty and fiction to tell it straight.

nothing I can't use. Time leaves tracks, a bit of gossip, and the earth's crust.